0: Stratford's own.
1: Thank you. I would say here.
0: Brittle Star, a.k.a. Stuart Reynolds. Apart from his many TV appearances, his work has brought him to the White House and to meeting the Prime Minister. And of late, he's become the best-selling author of the book Lessons from Cats for Surviving Fascism, translated so far into 9 languages.
2: Wow.
0: Welcome, Stuart.
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1: Number 12.

0: talking about when you talk about these folks?
1: Early 30s, maybe.
0: There were two others, as you said, so you had to think quickly.
2: I lost sight of them.
0: Yeah.
2: I lost sight of them. Once we had the three, we were circling around waiting for Coast Guard to come in the hovercraft. It took them 20 to 25 minutes, which seemed like an eternity. Mm-hmm. But while we were waiting, I continued to scan.

0: Uganda managed to contain its outbreak.
1: I think the benefit in Uganda's favor was that they detected it before there were a ton of cases within their borders. And Uganda closed the border to DRC, and they have done a Herculean task of contact tracing and bringing everybody to care who might have been an imported case coming from DRC.
0: So trials of therapeutic drugs like remdesivir, which was used to treat COVID patients who needed hospital.

This is The World. I'm Marco Werman. Uganda is not exactly a stronghold of press freedom. Still, in recent decades, Ugandans have been able to get alternatives to state-controlled narratives from outlets such as NTV Uganda and the Daily Monitor. Ugandan officials have just shuttered both outlets. Agather Atuhaire is a Ugandan journalist, lawyer, and human rights activist. She's also a former reporter with both of the shuttered outlets. Today, Atuhaire

0: tree, to love them. So I think whatever I am today is because of my root, my inspiration from my grandma and my village and River Brahmaputra.
1: I think for a lot of restless, naughty children, as she describes herself there, you need like a focus, and her grandma appeared to give her that through going out in nature and like creating songs, making it all like really fun for her.

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And we said, oh, please give us what's happened. Well, what do we do? A gun in the car and a gun in your house, rubber shoes by the door, a bag of money. And I thought, we're not in Kansas anymore. Or rather, we are in Kansas, and I'd like to go back to Ontario. So yeah, we tried it, and it didn't work for us. And yet, tons of friends down there who love it, and I get why they love it. Right. But I'm Canadian. Yeah.

0: Carney's trip to Kuujjuaq. Peter Adamy is the president of the Makovic Corporation, the legal and political representative for Quebec's Inuit.
1: It's very important to show our realities to the prime minister and to the ministers.
0: Carney is the first prime minister to visit Kuujjuaq in almost 20 years. The last was Stephen Harper in 2008.
2: And so I'm really looking forward to that, and I'm excited for it.
0: Natan Obed is the president of the Inuit Tepehrik Kanatami. He's co-chairing the Inuit Crown Partnership Committee meeting with Carney. From major infrastructure projects to ensuring Inuit benefit from the tens of billions of dollars slated to be spent on defense in the Arctic, Obed says there's a lot to discuss.
2: I think that our relationship is the most important thing. The relationship with the Prime Minister, with members of the Cabinet.
0: Inuit leaders are taking a charter flight from Montreal to meet Carney in Kuujjuaq with six members of his Cabinet, including Crown Indigenous Relations Minister Rebecca Alty.
3: The Prime Minister is committed to getting out and going across Canada, and particularly the north.
0: A message Alty hopes will resonate with Inuit during a visit that comes just before Canada Day. Olivia Stefanovic, CBC News, Montreal.
4: Moroccan fans celebrate their team's win at the World Cup. They took down the Netherlands in extra time last night. That means Morocco will be Canada's opponent in the round of 16. Canada has a scheduled rest day today to prepare for their next match. It happens in Houston this Saturday afternoon. And that is the latest national and international news from World Report. 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
6: Hi, I'm Jason Markusoff, filling in for Jamie Poisson. In the United States, prediction markets like Polymarket and Kalshi allow you to bet on everything from Trump's next move, how hot it'll be in Paris tomorrow, or if your California town will get destroyed by a wildfire. But they haven't been widely available to Canadians. That's about to change. Investment company Wealthsimple announced earlier this month that they'll be partnering with Kalshi to launch Wealthsimple Predict. It's an app that will allow Canadians to place bets on certain things like Bank of Canada interest rates, job numbers, and long-term weather patterns. Wealthsimple and Kalshi are not alone. Questrade is also seeking approval to launch a similar product. This comes at a time when there's growing scrutiny on prediction markets for misleading advertising and risk of insider trading. And according to a report by our guest today, dismal chances of actually making any money. So then why are young investors, especially Gen Z, fueling the demand for prediction markets? And what happens when companies like Wealthsimple lean into the gamification of the economy? I'm going to talk about all that with Charles Martineau. He's the Associate Director of Research at the Rotman Financial Innovation Hub at the University of Toronto. Hi, Charles.
7: Hi, thanks for having me.
6: Thanks for coming on. So to start off, what do you make of the move by Wealthsimple to venture into prediction markets? Why is an investment app venturing into this kind of market wagering?
7: When I learned about Wealthsimple now providing clients, well, the investors, the opportunity to bet on prediction markets, my priors was like, I think this was actually quite bad. But one I have to be very careful because it's not like a very black or white situation here. There's all a bit more nuances. My main concern is, especially for the young people, I don't want people to stop doing that traditional investment to build long-term wealth and then shift their investings towards prediction markets. That was my biggest concern with prediction market being offered to gain investors. Now, why I say that actually might not be as bad as we think is because if prediction markets, people would argue that it provides a hedge for investors. So if you want to hedge some certain risk, for instance, if you own a mortgage with a variable rate and you're afraid that the Bank of Canada will increase rates next month or the couple of next months, then one could just turn on prediction market and bet on the fact that

0: the Bank of Canada might increase the rate. So it can form, it can provide a form of hedging to investors.
1: I want to talk to you about the restrictions on the Canadian market. But first, let's take a step back. And can you explain to me how prediction market bets or contracts work? I mean, if from what I read, basically,

0: $1 billion in assets is no small feat for any company, let alone one that's only 2 years old. To put it mildly, the success of this business has turned heads all over the world. To Mike and the whole team,
1: it's been largely targeting millennials and younger investors. I mean, I remember this ad from a few years ago, I'm not sure if you do, for their crypto business, with cavemen inventing the wheel and others were naysaying this as a fad or Ponzi scheme.
2: I call it the wheel.
3: Oh. Should we burn them? Let's just undermine them.
4: Make them feel weird.
5: I don't totally understand it. My friend Leanne's real into it. She's super smart.
6: She got me into shoes really early.
5: Oh yeah, she's way early on shoes.
4: What if there are two wheels?
1: Interesting to look at that in retrospect, but tell me about Wealthsimple and where they fit in the space and why they, of all people, are going into prediction markets.
7: And I think if I was one of the CEO of Wealthsimple, I would be very tempted to go into prediction markets because the young people are not inclined to start investing in traditional markets anymore.
8: Michael Katchen is the CEO and founder of Wealthsimple, a financial tech company that didn't just push the envelope back in 2014, it replaced it using a paperless, online-only method of investing. His marketing strategy? Target millennials.
9: Am I one of those people that's like keeping some old dinosaur, outdated establishment alive?
8: Now, nearly a decade later, Wealthsimple has more than 3 million clients and manages more than $20 billion in assets.
7: They're far more inclined and far more interested to invest in high variance bets. That's their interest. And so these platforms, in order to grow their pool of investors, they have to cater to their preferences. So it makes total sense for them to go and try to introduce prediction markets in Canada. For instance, in my class, I teach fourth year undergrad. And for their final exam, actually, I don't have a final exam, it's a final project. And I tell the students, you have to write a kind of a mini academic paper and you can choose any topic that is finance related. Well, more than 20% of my students chose sports gambling or prediction markets.
1: Broadly speaking, how have you come to understand the rise in popularity of prediction markets?
7: What led to the rise of prediction markets, I think, is twofold. First, at least in the US, a lot of people prefer to bet on sports through prediction markets and classical sports gambling website. I think also what led to the rise of prediction markets, and especially the way I see prediction market advertised to the young people, is really to cater to their nihilism, their economic anxiety. So because what I see now with young people is that they're facing more labor market constraint. It's really hard to buy a home, very low steady wage growth. So I think a lot of people have lost faith in the traditional way to invest their money. And so therefore they might say, you know what, let's try to swing for the fences and let's go bet on high variance bets. Because anyways, they probably know they have low expected outcome of winning, but they also feel that the counterpart, which is building your wealth in the traditional way, is also out of reach.
1: Do you view these prediction markets as an investor tool or as gambling? Or maybe it's a false binary.
7: Gambling, yes, especially if you don't use it as an investment tool for hedging. So for sure, my research I've shown is that if you think you can build long-term wealth by betting on prediction market, the answer is no. Okay, there are only few people can make a lot of money on these platforms are those who are either extremely lucky, extremely skillful, but you don't know, so you don't know if it's skill or luck. There's very few of them, or they behave as what we call liquidity providers. So they're the ones who make markets. I can go into details on this a bit later because it's a little bit technical, but there are just very few who makes money. So in fact, only 30% of people make money on that platform, but all the wealth is captured by 1% of the winners.
1: Yeah, I wanted to talk to you about your research on this. Like, so you've done this deep dive with some other academics. Only a third of people actually make money on it.
7: Yeah, and when you say one third makes money, keep in mind that only among only 1% of all these people that make money out of this 30%. If you look at all the gains, if you look at all the winners, take 1% of the winners, they're the one who grab pretty much all of the gains. And if you look at their properties of who are these people. Right, they either made a lot of money because they took like one big bet, and it's really hard for us to infer is it just luck or skill, but most of them they make money because they behave as liquidity providers, so they make markets the same way as you go.

0: So now Polymarket is being sued by the National Association of Consumer Advocates to call these ads flagrantly deceptive. And they're being reportedly investigated by the Commodities Futures Trading Commission. From what you know on your research on prediction markets, what are the dangers of this kind of the hype machine behind it?
1: Yeah, so one ad that comes to mind is actually was from Kalshi. And then the ad was saying, it was on TikTok that I've seen. And it was a lady that was saying, hey, look, I was taking some bets on the weather in my town for next week. I've made more money than me driving a Uber. This is a great side gig.
2: What's my favorite market to trade on Kalshi? Culture. Everyone's out there trading sports. I'm trading on the Kalshi culture market. Oscars for best actress. I saw Hamnet, cried. I would put everything I own on this. I'm that confident. There's Rotten Tomatoes. There's best supporting actor. Who's going to win The Bachelorette season 22? There's so many options.
3: I don't know why more people aren't doing this. Like, I literally made $761.07 last night.
0: That was part of my conversation with Charles Martineau, Associate Director of Research at the Rotman Financial Innovation Hub at the University of Toronto. 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I'm Jason Markusoff. Thank you so much for listening.

0: sustainable firm energy, as we call it. Texas is the fastest growing deployer. Texas, which obviously is the home of oil and gas, is the largest deployer of wind and solar in the United States. And they're not doing it as a favor. They're not doing it because they want to be politically correct, particularly not the people in the oil and gas industry, but they're doing it because it's the best way for them to provide energy through their grid. And it's also the most, it's also balancing their delivery of energy in a way that allows them to lower the price for people, and also using storage, be able to guarantee them they'll have energy available to them. So I think you're seeing the marketplace make its own set of decisions. The marketplace has decided the energy transition is taking place and will take place. It must take place. And that energy transition is producing enormous amounts of new companies, new ideas, new technologies, which are going to facilitate this transition. And we're seeing it all over the world in things like geothermal, enhanced geothermal, in storage, in batteries, better batteries, in solar panels that now have reduced the cost of solar to almost nothing. Mm. I mean, there's an incredible transformation taking place, and people who ignore it are really doing so at their own financial risk.
1: You're listening to the interview from the BBC World Service. I recorded this interview with John Kerry in mid-June whilst he was attending the Our Ocean Conference at Kenya's coastal town of Mombasa. Now, this is the first time the Our Ocean Conference was held in an African country, which is important because many African countries have a significant part of their population relying on the ocean for jobs, food and trade, whilst also dealing with the effects of climate change. Kenya's President William Ruto also called for more global political will and action in protecting oceans and translating conservation promises into reality. Well, I was also keen to get John Kerry's perspectives on whether the world was ready for extreme weather conditions, such as the looming Super El Nino, which scientists say could threaten global food supplies. Kerry was frank that as the world drags its feet on adaptation, especially developed countries, then the global south would continue to bear the brunt or burden of climate change. Okay, let's return to my conversation with John Kerry. You join us at an interesting time. As I mentioned, G7 is happening. A day or two from now, we expect a US-Iran deal to be signed. At least that's what we're being told. What impact do wars and conflicts, in your view, have on climate action?
0: Well, wars are first of all horrendous for human beings and for people. And I think we've learned through centuries that war is the failure of diplomacy, and we ought to do better diplomacy in order to avoid it if we can. But I think it's very, very clear that war, with bombs going off that destroy facilities, destroy homes, release gases, release CO2 in heightened amounts, the direct impact on environment of destruction of oil and gas facilities, for instance, just has a profound impact on the atmosphere, on climate, and on life itself.
1: I mean, when you hear of a peace deal being signed on Friday, in your view, you know, when you think about that, and you sat there as the Secretary of State, and I believe you helped broker a previous deal, what do you think could have been done differently in this administration regarding this situation in Iran?
0: Well, first of all, it's not a peace agreement. Let's be very, very clear. It's an agreement which fairly is going to codify, you know, it's going to crystallize a couple of things, one of which how the Straits of Hormuz will work. But just guess what? The Straits of Hormuz were not at issue prior to Donald Trump tearing up the agreement. And the fact is, no one until now has ever, taken control of it in a way that works adversely for the rest of the world. Moreover, the real challenge here is about the nuclear weapon. Now, Iran says they're not going to create a nuclear weapon. Well, they said that to us. I had the privilege of leading those negotiations. I spent weeks in Vienna, sitting there negotiating with the Iranians. And I can tell you right now that getting the agreement that Trump wants is going to be extremely complicated and difficult. And it's not, they will say that we don't plan to make

0: split thermos recall. Strum Island selling for $8.4 million. At about 20 to 7, we've been hearing about negotiations over the future of the Kuzma deal for months. Well, tomorrow's the big day. The Canada-US-Mexico agreement is up for review, and we will hear what the possible outcomes would be for businesses here in Ontario. At about 10 to 7, we will check in with the CBC National Sports Desk for the latest from the world of sports. Just after 7 o'clock, a trio of physicians are stepping up to fill major gaps in the healthcare system and improve access to gender-affirming care in Northern Ontario. We'll talk with one of them, Dr. François Doiron from Dryden. At about 20 after 7, would you leave your current social media app for a Canadian-made option? Well, we'll talk to the co-founder of a new platform that's promising better experiences with users strictly from Canada. Then at about 20 to 8, something we all dread. There's been a lot of rain in northwestern Ontario in June. That means mosquito season, I'd say, is either here or just around the corner. But before you head out to buy those mosquito traps, we're going to talk to an expert about the most effective bug repellents and the ones that won't help you at all. Just after 8 o'clock, we will have Ticket Tuesday. And this morning, we're giving away a pair of tickets to Cambrian Players' final Green Room production of the season. Stay with us. World Report is next.
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4: This is World Report. Good morning. I'm Marcia Young. A wildfire near Fort Simpson, Northwest Territories, is intensifying. An out-of-control fire is headed directly toward town. Wind fueled that fire, and it made a sudden turn. As Kate Kyle tells us, officials have issued an emergency shelter-in-place order for anyone still there.
5: Shelter-in-place order Fort Simpson. All remaining residents and emergency essential personnel must shelter in place at the recreation center.
6: Just before 7 p.m. local time, the alert rang out. Anyone left in the village of Fort Simpson must shelter in place. The warning means the wildfire now poses an immediate threat to the community. Forrest Tower is a fire information officer in Fort Simpson.
7: There is a likelihood that we do have fire impact into the community. Into the overnight period, it's just so dependent on wind speed and wind direction.
6: The village and wildfire officials had been preparing for the wind to turn, blowing toward the community. The rec center is set up to shelter community members.
8: It got dark really fast.
6: Fort Simpson's Mayor Les Wright said about 800 residents have left. Shortly after the order was called, Wright said the wind changed again.
8: I've not seen any hot spots or anything yet. The wind did just change like 10 minutes ago, blowing away from the island, so that's a good thing.
6: Forrest Tower says it's been hard to assess what the fire is doing because there's so much smoke.
7: We might, get lucky and it could get really close in some areas and have minimal impact. Worst case scenario, we have fire enter the entire community. So really hard still at this point to say what is going to happen.
6: The village and wildfire officials are prepared if the situation worsens. Kate Kyle, CBC News, Yellowknife.
4: The search for six people missing off BC's south coast is now a recovery operation. The charter boat they were on sank over the weekend. Four people were rescued, but as the CBC's Dan Burritt reports, the other passengers are now presumed drowned.
9: This station has received a mayday call from the sailing vessel Malaika. The Malaika is reporting five people in the water near the Tango Alpha buoy.
10: Victoria Coast Guard Radio, recorded by the website Broadcastify, alerting mariners after police say a charter boat sank in the Georgia Strait south of Vancouver International Airport just before noon on Sunday. The RCMP says 10 people were on board. Brian Angus and Dorothy Stauffer were on their sailboat, the Malaika, when they spotted five people floating on their backs in the water.

0: Well, it is Tuesday, June 30th. That's right. Tomorrow, we will be starting a new month. Well, starting us off on the program, because of that new month, our show is not on the air tomorrow, of course, July 1st, but we have a very special Cross Country Canada Day show, sharing local stories from coast to coast to coast. We're going to hear all about it and go on a sonic road trip. And this morning on the Business Digest, remote work, Comcast split, thermos recall, Strum Island selling for $8.4 million. Joining me now with a look at news is Jasmine Cabate. Good morning, Jasmine.
1: Good morning. Well, the City of Thunder Bay is recognizing Indigenous Survivors Day. It was created by 60 Scoop survivor Troy Abramidas from Lytton First Nation in BC. The day is dedicated to honoring the strength, resilience, and cultural contributions of Indigenous survivors of residential schools, along with the 60 Scoop and other colonial policies. A public event will be held today at the Baggage Building Arts Centre. It will take place from 11 a.m. until 7 p.m. And Ontario's Minister of Natural Resources says it's important to highlight fishing across the province as it's a major contributor to the economy. This week, people in Ontario can fish in the province without a fishing license or outdoors card. The province holds 4 weeks per year where it offers free fishing. And people who do decide to try free fishing this week need to still follow conservation license catch limits and obey size limits. And that's a quick look at what's making news this morning. Time now for the weather with Zoe Gordon.
2: Hi, good morning. For the far north today, showers ending this morning, then a mix of sun and clouds with 40% chance of showers late this afternoon, a risk of a thunderstorm with winds gusting to 40 kilometers per hour near noon, a high of 25 degrees with the humidex will feel like 30. For the western part of the region, Kenora to Atikokan today, mainly cloudy, clearing late this morning with some winds gusting to 60 or 70 kilometers per hour late this morning. A high of 24 degrees with the humidex will feel like 27. For the city of Thunder Bay, cloudy today with 40% chance of showers early this morning, becoming a mix of sun and cloud this morning with some risks of a thunderstorm. High of 29 with the humidex will feel like 34 degrees. And to the east, down the north shore of Lake Superior to Greenstone, showers ending this morning, then clearing with a risk of a thunderstorm early this morning. Winds gusting to 40 kilometers per hour, a high of 31 with the humidex will feel like 36.
0: Wow, and just so many warnings this morning. Yellow watches for severe thunderstorms, yellow warnings for heat. I'm a little unnerved about how much heat we're going to get today, Zoe, for sure. In Thunder Bay right now, though, not so hot yet. 13 degrees, mostly cloudy skies. Atikokan, 20. Fort Francis, the warm spot at 21. Kenora, mainly clear, 19. Sioux Lookout, partly cloudy skies, 19 degrees. Red Lake, mostly cloudy, and 20. Fort Pickle Lake, cloudy, 18. Sandy Lake, light rain in 20. KI, 20, cloudy there. Fort Severn, cloudy and 12.

0: our show is not on the air tomorrow morning. We have the day off for Canada Day. But if you do tune in, you will be in very good company. We have a special cross-country show replacing us called Reporting From. The host and producer, Hayden Waters, is here now to tell us about it. Good morning, Hayden.
1: Good morning.
0: It's been a while.
1: A while, yes. Good to hear you, though.
0: Indeed. So what is the gist of your Canada Day show?
1: Okay, so we are going coast to coast to coast across the country, sharing so many fascinating stories, but all these stories are actually coming from our new CBC bureaus that have opened up all over the past year. These are in areas of the country that didn't really have any CBC presence at all, and in many cases don't actually have much local news coverage at all. These are places like St. Catharines, Ontario, Truro, Nova Scotia, Sault Ste. Marie, Medicine Hat, Red Deer, Alberta, Brandon, Manitoba. So it's stories the CBC couldn't have necessarily told before or wouldn't even know about unless we actually had boots on the ground there, which we do now. There's new bureaus from British Columbia to Nova Scotia, so we get to make a stop in every single province and territory that got one of these new bureaus. I actually got to work with the reporters and their producers to highlight some of the most interesting stories they've been telling, and then I get to share their work in this special, which is very, very fun for me.
0: Can you tell us a bit about some of the stories we're going to hear?
1: Okay, where to begin? Let's start here. You know sommeliers, people that get like sort of all fancy with beer and wine. Yes. So it turns out Canada's only has one of these master sommeliers for sake, and they are in Niagara on the Lake, so we get to meet him. We get to hear from reporter Alex Flood in the new Sault Ste. Marie Bureau, playing us local music from the Sioux there. We get to go to McCreary, Manitoba, where a woman has actually renovated the Old Tan Prison and is renting it out to sleep in the prison cells there. We get to hear from our reporter, Lisa Rizom, in Prince Albert, Saskatchewan, who actually walks us through how the proposed federal cuts have put prison librarians on the chopping block and tells us all about the role librarians play in prisons. In Alberta, stampede season is here, and that means shopping for Western wear, hats, jeans, of course, boots. Our reporter in Red Deer, Alberta, Lena El Saadi, takes us to this Western wear shop that's marking 70 years of sales this year. And it all started with a cobbler named Weema who moved to Red Deer from China. His family has since taken over the business and have all these amazing stories about him. Take a listen to this one.
2: I always say he's probably the hardest working guy ever. And he was repairing a pair of shoes. The machine was on, and I think he was kind of negligent in that he forgot to take the laces off a pair of shoes. Well, that lace got caught onto the wheel of the machine and wrapped around his right index finger and snapped it right in half.
1: 100%. And there's no one after
2: him. He didn't stop working. He kept on working. He just picked up the finger, put it in his pocket. That time there was no microsurgery or anything. You know, the finger was done. So for the rest of his life, he had half of the index finger. So he would always put that up. But he continued working. And that story always just kind of wowed me. I'm going, wow, you know, nobody else would have done that, but he did.
1: Got lots of memorable stories like that one. I actually also get to head out to one of the new bureaus and host part of the show from Oshawa. And I spent the day there with the two reporters, Rochelle and Christian. They took me to some of the places they've reported at, walked me through their stories. They've had some big stories to tell since they started, like the homelessness crisis there and the big job loss that happened at the General Motors plant. Mm-hmm. But they also get to explore their community. Rochelle actually got to go out on Lake Ontario recently with volunteers from this Marine Search and Rescue Unit. So you get to hear them out on the water. And Christian tells me this great story about a man they kept noticing around Oshawa who dresses up in a wiener dog costume to walk his wiener dog. So lots happening on this show.
0: But it is Canada Day after all, Hayden. Just how Canadian does this special get?
1: Okay, it's basically like a road trip in Canada is a rite of passage. So I consider it to be this Canada Day road trip where we're zipping back and forth to all the different communities in the country. Sonically, of course. That means touching on every single province and territory. Of course, we do that through local music from smaller communities all over the country in a bunch of different languages and genres. You get to hear country music from Campbellton in northern New Brunswick, death metal from Durham region, and an Anishinaabe rapper from Dawson City in Yukon. And of course, the local reporters working in these regions are the ones introducing me to this music. We also talk about Canada Post, a staple in this country, and the really tough financial situation it finds itself in, and how it actually sort of prompted a hamlet in Alberta called Rolling Hills to raise money to buy the trailer that Canada Post is operating out of there with the hopes to keep it from closing. We

0: also get to learn about this iconic boat named Persephone in Gibson's BC, who, you know, it actually was in kind of great disrepair and is getting this serious facelift after falling apart for a really long time. Of course, it's the star of a little show called The Beachcombers, and here's a little bit of that now.
1: Well, my dad actually owned the boat, and we had a company together. We were beachcombers. It was 1963 this one was built by a local builder. In those days, I was 23 years old, had no idea that the show was going to go on for 19 years. Well, I'm just very happy to see it like this, and I hope people appreciate it. There's been a lot of blood, sweat, and tears went into it through Doug's career, and it's a proud moment for us to see it back in really good condition.
0: Oh, that's so fun. Okay, all that and a whole lot more we get to hear from on this show.
2: Awesome. I actually saw Persephone earlier this month, and it was in its fixed up glory.
0: Yes.
2: All right. Why do you care about these local stories so much, Hayden?
0: Okay, so I've been very interested in this for a super long time. I grew up in a small town called Elora in southern Ontario, and you quickly realize how many fabulous stories and fabulous people there are to tell these stories in these smaller local communities. Of course, they're being covered by local papers, or they were when I was growing up, but didn't necessarily get the national spotlight, and I think shows like this one are a really unique way to give these stories the attention they deserve across the country. Of course, many of these papers or local news outlets have closed, so I've got an opportunity to go to some of these towns in Canada through my reporting to kind of put shows on and tell stories that work with locals from these places where the papers have closed and tell these stories. And it made me realize again how many stories there are to tell in these places that aren't necessarily getting told. Again, I want to reiterate though, just because places are smaller doesn't mean the stories aren't as important or don't matter. I actually had a great conversation about that with Christian DeVino, and he is one of the reporters in the New Bureau in Oshawa, Ontario. Take a listen to this.
3: Doesn't necessarily mean just because it's smaller, it's not any more or any less important. It's something that unless your boots on the ground have reporters in those cities and towns, you just don't hear those types of stories. I mean, I love local news, and I think local news is where you get some of the best journalism. At the end of the day, what matters day to day for most people is, when is my pothole on the road going to be fixed? When are you going to fix my sidewalk? It's those types of things that you miss out if you're not in those communities, as well as just the day-to-day lives of individuals that would go unheard of if you don't have a reporter from there who is living there talking to those people.
0: Or what is that guy doing in a wiener dog costume?
3: What is that guy doing in a wiener dog costume? We would never even be here to ask that question.
0: There you go. A running theme, and you will get the answer to that tomorrow if you tune in.
2: Thanks so much for this, Hayden.
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2: CBC reporter Hayden Waters, host of the Special Canada Day program Reporting From on CBC Radio 1. It airs in replacement of our radio show tomorrow morning, starting at 6 o'clock and going till 8:30. 22 minutes after 6 o'clock, here's a new tune from Carly Rae Jepsen. 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

0: $1 billion Canadian. For that much dough, the new owner gets 10 acres, a six-bedroom lodge, a guest house, electricity that's connected to the mainland, has its own well and its own sewer system. It's apparently ideal for duck hunting, fishing, and sailing. Small hitch, though, it's only accessible by helicopter or boat, and then takes about an hour and a half to drive to Halifax. It's the ideal location if you don't want to be too far from civilization, but you don't want people dropping in. For CBC Radio, I'm Megan Reid.
1: For more business news, you can check out our website at cbc.ca/business. Coming up in our next half hour here on the program, we've been hearing about negotiations over the future of the CUSMA for months. Well, tomorrow is the big day. The Canada-US-Mexico agreement is up for review. We will hear what the possible outcomes would be for businesses here in Ontario. We will also check in with the CBC Sports Desk. 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It's 6:30. Jasmine Cabate is here with the CBC News.
2: Good morning. Right now in Geraldton, a thunderstorm and 19 degrees. Here in Thunder Bay, mostly cloudy and 13 degrees. And in Kenora, mainly clear and 19 degrees. Well, a physician based in Dryden says a trio of doctors in the Northwest are helping to fill the gap, but accessing gender-affirming care in the region can still be challenging. Dr. Francois Dwaron has been providing gender-affirming care in Dryden for the past 7 years, and he says it can save lives.
3: The rates of depression and also actually not only suicide like thoughts, but more actually suicide attempts are actually quite high in the transgender population. And so being able to address the dysphoria that they have, to address their goals, their need, can actually mean that they become less depressed, less suicidal. And so at the end of the day, it's really a matter of life or death.
2: Gender-affirming care can include things like hormone therapy, surgery, or counseling. Dwaron says because only a few physicians in the region are providing the care, wait times to see him can be 3 or 4 months. And he's seeing patients from the Manitoba border to Marathon. Dwaron says he'd like to see the province make accessing virtual care easier to help meet the need. And a spokesperson for Cassabonica Lake First Nation says it's been a scary few days as numerous wildfires burn nearby. Over the past few days, the First Nation has been coordinating an evacuation effort to get the most vulnerable residents out. Those evacuees have been flown to Toronto. Keith Mason is a project manager with the First Nation who is helping with the emergency coordination efforts. He says they would have liked to keep people closer to home.
4: But Toronto has all the facilities and the wraparound service, I guess they call, as far as health reasons. That's why Toronto was chosen, I guess, that they were ready and willing to take us. And we'll basically go where they tell us to go at this point.
2: Mason says some people are opting to stay in Thunder Bay rather than travel to Toronto. But when they do so, they also opt out of receiving certain supports from higher levels of government. A spokesperson for Ontario's Ministry of Emergency Preparedness and Response says they are helping coordinate the evacuation alongside the MNR and Indigenous Services Canada. The ministry says evacuees are receiving wraparound supports such as healthcare and social services. And the LCBO is pumping up its local Ontario and Canadian products just ahead of Canada Day. It says in the first year since pulling all U.S. alcohol from the shelves, it added more than 1,000 made in Ontario options, with sales of Ontario products increasing by more than $500 million. But Small Spirit Makers says for hard alcohol, it's the large players seeing the biggest increase. Chris Jacks owns Nickel 9 Distillery and is the president of Craft Spirits Ontario. He'd like to see more initiatives like the online map by the Ontario government a couple years ago, showing everywhere alcohol is sold.
5: Everyone saw a massive rush of new business coming to them, right? People that knew about us but didn't understand what we were, new people that didn't even know anything about us, and we retained a lot of that. But this time around, you know, there's just been none of that. Nothing, no initiatives from the government's part.
2: The LCBO says one way it's supporting local producers is through what it calls its A-list, highlighting Canadian products, including small producers. And Ontario's Minister of Natural Resources says

0: It's important to highlight fishing across the province as it's a major contributor to the economy. This week, people in Ontario can fish in the province without a fishing license or outdoors card. The province holds 4 weeks per year where it offers free fishing. Mike Harris is Ontario's Minister of Natural Resources.
1: So it's a great opportunity for folks who may face financial barriers or other things that would hold them back from getting out to enjoy Ontario's beautiful lakes, rivers, and waterways. And we just want to create as many fishing opportunities for folks as possible here in the province.
0: People who do decide to try free fishing this week need to still follow conservation license catch limits and obey size limits. And the city of Thunder Bay is recognizing Indigenous Survivors Day. It was created by 60 Scoop survivor Troy Arbomidas from Lytton, BC, First Nation in BC. The day is dedicated to honoring the strength, resilience, and cultural contributions of Indigenous survivors of residential schools, along with the 60 Scoop and other colonial policies. A public event will be held today at the Baggage Buildings Arts Center. It will feature performing artists, an artisan market, information booths, and a fish fry dinner. It will take place from 11 a.m. until 7 p.m. And that's the CBC News at 6:35. Time now to check in on the weather with Zoe Gordon.
2: Hi, good morning. For the far north today, showers ending this morning, then a mix of sun and cloud. 40% chance of showers late this afternoon and a risk of a thunderstorm. Winds gusting to 40 kilometers per hour near noon with a high of 25 degrees with a humidex will feel like 30. For the western part of the region, Kenora to Atikokan, mainly cloudy today, clearing late this morning. Winds gusting to 60 or 70 kilometers per hour late this morning. A high of 24 degrees with a humidex will feel like 27. For the city of Thunder Bay today, cloudy with 40% chance of showers early this morning, becoming a mix of sun and cloud this morning with risk of thunderstorms. High of 29 with a humidex will feel like 34 degrees. And to the east, down the north shore of Lake Superior to Greenstone today, showers ending this morning, then clearing with a risk of thunderstorm early this morning, winds gusting to 40 kilometers per hour, a high of 31 degrees with a humidex will feel like 36.
3: And of course, across the region with those risk of thunderstorms, there are some yellow warnings or yellow watches for thunderstorms. There's also yellow warnings for heat. Environment Canada saying this is the first heat event of the season beginning today. As Zoe mentioned, some of those highs really high up there, 29 to 32 degrees Celsius, humidex 36 to 41 degrees. And those heat warnings exist for Thunder Bay, Pickle Lake, Long Lac areas, Horn Pain areas, Atikokan and Beardmore. So just be aware for Thunder Bay and around, there are some big heat warnings. Taking a look right now at some current temperatures and conditions. Thunder Bay, mostly cloudy, 13 around Atikokan, 20. Fort Francis, the warm spot at this hour, 21 degrees. For Kenora and Sioux Lookout areas, mainly clear skies, 19 degrees. Red Lake, mostly cloudy, and 20. For Pickle Lake, cloudy, 18 degrees. Sandy Lake, cloudy, and 20 KI, the same. Fort Severn, cloudy, 12 degrees. That's the cool spot. Eastward, Geraldton, seeing some thunderstorm activity at this hour, 19 degrees. Around Nipigon, 14. Marathon, 18. Armstrong, cloudy, 16 degrees. 23 minutes before 7 o'clock. Well, World Cup fever is in full swing. Nigerian-Canadian singer Idris Lawal has just released a new song named after one of football's greatest icons. Here is Pele.

0: There you go. That was Pele by Idris Lowell. He says, I wanted this song to show the confidence, but also the scars that come with chasing something for so long. 19 minutes before 7 o'clock. Donald Trump has been saber-rattling over the Canada-US-Mexico trade agreement for months. Tomorrow, the trade deal is up for review. Canada and Mexico have signaled their desire for the most stable option, a 16-year renewal of the agreement. As for Trump, this is what he said to reporters 2 weeks ago in Paris.
1: I would rather not have the agreement, but I may sign it.
2: Right.
1: We do better as a country if we don't have an agreement.
2: So are you thinking of...
1: Yeah, I'm thinking about maybe we won't be able to make a deal. I would prefer not having an agreement, but I'm open to doing it. We'll see what happens.
2: So as of now, just
0: what that actually means and what it could mean for businesses and the economy here in Ontario is yet to be seen. To help us understand what's at stake, we are joined by the president and CEO of the Ontario Chamber of Commerce, Daniel Tisch. Good morning.
3: Good morning, Mary Jean.
0: So what do you think of Trump's comments around this trade agreement?
3: Well, you know, I think on reality TV, where he's from, unpredictability is an asset. But in the real world economy, we know unpredictability is a liability. It's not good for businesses. It's not good for workers. It's not good for consumers. And it's really taking a toll on both the American and Canadian economies. And in some ways, he's like a poker player. He likes poker metaphors. So I'll say that he's like the poker player who gets dealt two aces and then tries to push everybody out, and it doesn't work. And now his hand is getting weaker and his bluffs are getting bigger, because the reality is, he says right there in that clip you played, you know, so we do better without an agreement. Well, that's utter nonsense, right? I mean, Canada and Mexico are two of the three largest markets for American business alongside China. And losing tariff-free access to those markets would be a disaster. I think that there's a lot of bluster. There always is with him. But I've spent time in Washington. I've met with Republicans, Democrats, lobbyists, business leaders, and no one really believes that the U.S. should withdraw because it would be economically suicidal. So I think ultimately it'll be painful, but I think we'll get to the finish line. And when we do, that will be really good news for businesses in all three countries.
0: Heading towards tomorrow's review, what's on your mind?
3: Well, fundamentally, I think we need a stable, trilateral, rules-based agreement. That's what businesses in all three countries want. And I guess our call to all three governments, which we make in tandem with our partners in other countries, it's pretty simple. It's review and renew, but don't redo CUSMA, right? We need a predictable trading framework, because it's a

0: essential for investment and economic growth. And let's not forget, too, that for ordinary people, ordinary consumers listening, this is important because you right now, businesses aren't investing and they're not hiring, right? Because there's too much uncertainty. And so you reduce that uncertainty. Well, you unlock investment that creates jobs. People are worried about the cost of living. Well, you tariffs have raised costs for businesses in all three countries. You bring down those costs, business cost comes down, prices come down, that lowers the cost of living. So there's a lot at stake here. And that's why we want to see the deal renewed and for the long term.
1: And what's the best case scenario for businesses and manufacturers in Ontario?
0: The best case scenario is that the parties agree to renew the agreement, which they're able to do for a further 16 years. So, I mean, it's important to understand this is a check-in point. This is not a cliff that we're about to drive off of tomorrow. The agreement stays in place for another 10 years from today, regardless of what happens, unless somebody withdraws from the agreement, and there's no sign anyone's going to actually withdraw. So, but the problem is that it will continue for the next 10 years in a cycle of annual renewals. And that just creates uncertainty. And so what we want them to do, and which they can do if they see fit, is renew it for a further 16 years. So it's not just 10 years, it becomes 26 years that the agreement extends. And I think that would obviously be the best case. Are we likely to get there? I can't say, right? I mean, mm-hmm. I think I hope I'm wrong, but I think that we could be in for months more of this negotiation because this president, despite how badly tariffs have hurt the United States, I don't think is inclined to actually give up this love of unpredictability that he has, which he so enjoys.
1: What would be the worst case scenario?
0: Well, I guess the worst case scenario, of course, is that the deal
1: ends.
0: You know, I don't see that happening. You know, because of the, you know, the one thing that they're sensitive to is the stock market, and you know, I think it would be absolutely disastrous from an investment perspective, and it would further raise costs for American consumers. It's important to note that in the last year, because of tariffs, consumer costs have gone up anywhere between $1,200 and $1,700 per household. And so I don't see that happening, but what is more likely is that we don't actually get the long-term extension of the deal for a long time. I mean, and maybe not mm-hmm. while Trump is president, that they just say, okay, well, we kind of like these annual renewals. We're just going to stay there. And so that's not a great case either because it'll be a drag on the North American economy. That's great for China, but it's bad for the U.S., it's bad for Canada, it's bad for Mexico, because what happens when businesses don't know what the future is going to look like? Well, as I said before, they don't spend, right. They don't hire, they don't invest, right? And so there's no need for our businesses and our investors to delay their investment decisions because they don't know what the rules are going to be next week, next month, or next year. And so we need that predictability. We need that stability.
1: Are there any sectors you're particularly worried about?
0: Sure. I mean, if you look at the Ontario economy, we really rely on trade with the United States. And, you know, and we know we have to diversify. But, you know, you look at manufacturing, like our biggest exports, you know, vehicles, machinery, you know, electricity, base metals, food and beverage, you know, precious metals. Like these are all key exports mm-hmm. to the U.S. And manufacturing, of course, is what gets the headlines and, you know, and understandably so, because the part of the issue is that while most of our trade is protected, Trump has broken his own agreement and targeted sectors in the last year and a half that are particularly sensitive. So, you know, steel, aluminum, lumber, copper, and there's a lot of pain in those sectors, even if most of our economy is still trading effectively tariff-free.
1: Well, I guess we'll just have to wait and see what happens. Thank you so much for joining us this morning.
0: My pleasure, Mary Jean. Always great to chat with you.
1: I've been speaking with Daniel Tisch, President and CEO of the Ontario Chamber of Commerce.

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Well, some music now from an iconic Canadian band that's also the focus of a new episode of CBC Live in Massey Hall. Blue Rodeo's performance at the famous venue is now available to view on CBC Gem and CBC Music's YouTube page. And to mark the occasion, here's a classic Blue Rodeo tune. 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

0: Good morning, Scott Regier.
1: Hey there, Mary Jean.
0: Okay, so we know who Canada will face next at the World Cup. Won't be easy, although I don't think anyone would be. Your thoughts on playing Morocco?
1: If I'm being honest, frightening. Last night against the Netherlands, Mary Jean, which is a country, remember, considered the best never to win a World Cup, The Moroccans were often dominant. They had more than twice as much possession and shots than the Dutch. It did take penalty kicks to determine, but make no mistake, Morocco were the fleeter, better team. And the resume is not bad either, remember. They made the semifinals of the last World Cup, the farthest an African side has ever gone. Coach Mohamed Ouabi was asked what comes next at this World Cup.
2: This group and that World Cup at Qatar have changed mindsets. Morocco and Moroccan players believe in themselves. The fans, too, they sense that we're capable of going far. Still, people might imagine that the next match will be easy, but that's not the case at all. It's Canada, and it's a team that will pose different challenges. But I think the key is knowing that if we do things right, no one is unbeatable.
1: For all of that, Mary Jean, Canada's best hope is probably that the 7th-ranked Moroccans underestimate the 30th-ranked Canadians. If Alphonso Davies and Moise Mbido can play close to a full game on defense, if Steph Estacio and Tejon Buchanan

0: can control at least some of the game in the midfield. And if Jonathan David can conjure a bit of magic up front, then you never know. But that is not the biggest if. That would be if Max Crépeau can outperform Yacine Bono in goal. Bono, who was born in Montreal, grew up in Casablanca, and has become one of the planet's top keepers. All of this would be a tall task, Mary Jean, an Atlas Mountain-like ascent for Canada. But hey, upsets happen. We saw Paraguay top Germany yesterday, and we all know what Capo Verde's done so far. So I'm saying there is a chance when Canada meets Morocco on Saturday, just a slim one.
1: And that match will be in a climate-controlled stadium in Houston, but not all games this week will be so fortunate.
0: Right. Matches held in open-air venues in Boston, Kansas City, and Philadelphia, Mary Jean, are all expected to experience extreme heat. Philly, for example, is expected to reach over 43 degrees Celsius, at least when it comes to the heat index. Concerns about this have been mounting for months. Heat kills more people in the U.S. each year than all other weather-related events. It's why FIFA chose to introduce hydration breaks for the first time. Midway through each half, a three-minute hiatus takes place where players can take in fluids and cool down. Now, in temperature-controlled stadiums, fans have booed the breaks, not understanding why they're necessary, an issue FIFA President Gianni Infantino addressed.
2: If we were to use hydration breaks only in those matches where it was too hot and not in the other matches, we would give an advantage to some of the teams. We want to have the same conditions for everyone. And I want to stress this because I hear as well it's about money or things like that. It is not. We don't make $1 more revenues. Broadcasters maybe, but for us, we make zero additional revenue.
0: Now, many things can be true. And Infantino saying FIFA makes no money from hydration breaks is borderline laughable. Sponsors pay his organization billions. Coca-Cola, the parent company for Powerade, which during last night's game in Boston had its logo on the big screen reminding people it's time for a Powerade hydration break, is a pretty good example of that.
1: Indeed. Okay, what will you be watching at the World Cup today?
0: Three more matches. I mean, we're at the stage where they're all beauties. Norway with Erling Haaland taking on Ivory Coast, which is a country I thought should have beat Germany when they played in Toronto. Then we have France, the tournament favorites for many. They're up against Sweden. And finally, it's Mexico at the Azteca taking on Ecuador. Coach Javier Aguirre was asked, should they be the favorites against the Ecuadorians?
3: It's a very complicated rival, let me tell you. Paraguay beat Germany on penalties. Canada won at the final moment. Brazil, the same story. It's hard to say who is favorite. They're very even matches. The big difference, without a doubt, is our home advantage. It's not that we don't get support in other places. Mexican fans, they travel a lot, but we're also aware that we have a whole country behind us, and that motivates us a great deal.
0: You know, hosts traditionally outperform their lot at World Cups, and it's proving true this time around. Obviously, what Canada's done, but Mexico's looked great, and we'll see what they do against Ecuador. And then we have the U.S. playing coming up tomorrow against Bosnia and Herzegovina.
1: There you go. Thanks so much for this, Scott.
0: You betcha.
1: Scott Regaer from the CBC National Sports Desk. Just a few minutes now before 7 o'clock. Jasmine Kamate back with a look at news. Jasmine?
4: Good morning. Well, a spokesperson for Casabonica Lake First Nation says it's been a scary few days as numerous wildfires burn nearby. Over the past few days, the First Nation has been coordinating an evacuation effort to get the most vulnerable residents out, and those evacuees have been flown to Toronto. Keith Mason is a project manager with the First Nation who is helping with the emergency coordination efforts. He says they would have liked to keep people closer to home.
5: But Toronto has all the facilities and the wraparound service, I guess they call, as far as health reasons. That's why Toronto was chosen, I guess, that they were ready and willing to take us. And we'll basically go where they tell us to go at this point.
4: Mason says some people are opting to stay in Thunder Bay rather than travel to Toronto, but when they do so, they also opt out of receiving certain supports from higher levels of government. A spokesperson for Ontario's Ministry of Emergency Preparedness and Response says they are helping coordinate the evacuation alongside the MNR and Indigenous Services Canada. The ministry says evacuees are receiving wraparound supports such as healthcare and social services. And that's a quick look at news. Mary Jean.
1: Thank you very much, Jasmine. Well, coming up in our next half hour, a trio of physicians stepping up to fill major gaps in the healthcare system and improve access to

0: It is Tuesday, June 30th, the last day of June. Coming up in this next half hour, a trio of physicians are stepping up to fill major gaps in the healthcare system and improve access to gender-affirming care in Northern Ontario. We'll talk with one of them, Dr. Francois Duacon from Dryden. And a new Canada First social media app dropping tomorrow on Canada Day. The co-founder of Gander Social will tell us why he wants this feed to make you smile. Joining us now with a look at what's happening in news is Jasmine Cabate. Good morning, Jasmine.
1: Good morning. Well, a spokesperson for Cassabonica Lake First Nation says they are hoping for the best but preparing for the worst as wildfires continue to threaten the community. Over the past few days, the community has been flying out its most vulnerable residents, and those evacuees have been flown to Toronto. Some people are opting to stay in Thunder Bay rather than travel to Toronto, but when they do so, they also opt out of receiving certain supports from higher levels of government. A spokesperson for Ontario's Ministry of Emergency Preparedness and Response says they are helping coordinate the evacuation alongside the MNR and Indigenous Services Canada. And Ontario's Minister of Natural Resources says it's important to highlight fishing across the province as it's a major contributor to the economy. This week, people in Ontario can fish in the province without a fishing license or outdoors card. The province holds 4 weeks per year where it offers free fishing, and people who do decide to try free fishing this week still need to still follow conservation license catch limits and obey size limits. And that's a quick look at what's making news this morning. Time now for the weather with Zoe Gordon.
2: Hi, good morning. For the far north, today, showers ending this morning, then a mix of sun and clouds, 40% chance of showers late this afternoon, with a risk of a thunderstorm and winds gusting to 40 kilometers per hour near noon. A high of 25 degrees with a humidex will feel like 30. For the western part of the region, Kenora to Atikokan today, mainly cloudy, clearing late this morning with winds gusting to 60 or 70 kilometers per hour late this morning. High of 24 degrees with the humidex will feel like 27. For the city of Thunder Bay, a cloudy today with 40% chance of showers early this morning, becoming a mix of sun and cloud. High of 29 degrees with the humidex will feel like 34 degrees. And to the east, down the north shore of Lake Superior to Greenstone, showers today ending this morning, then clearing with a risk of thunderstorm early this morning. Winds gusting to 40 kilometers per hour, a high of 31 with a humidex will feel like 36.
0: Well, and with those temperatures, of course, that has brought some yellow warnings for heat because of those high temperatures. Atikokan, Beardmore, Horn Pain, Long Lac, Pickle Lake, Thunder Bay, all with those yellow warnings for heat. White River as well with a yellow warning for heat. There's also several spots with a yellow watch for severe thunderstorms. So when you hear risk of thunderstorm, they could potentially be severe this morning. So you might want to check for your area. In Thunder Bay right now, we are the cool spot at 13 degrees, mostly cloudy skies. Atikokan, Fort Frances area, 20 degrees. That's the warm spot. Kenora, mainly sunny and 19. Sulakup, mostly

Mostly cloudy skies, 19 degrees. For Red Lake, Sandy Lake areas, mostly cloudy skies and 20. Pickle Lake, cloudy and 18. Kitchen Makes of Minnenog, seeing some rain, 19 degrees. Fort Severn, cloudy and 13. Eastward, Geraldton, cloudy, 18. Around Nipigon.

0: For many people in northwestern Ontario, getting specialized health services can mean hours on the road or even multiple flights. That's especially true for transgender and gender diverse patients looking for gender affirming care. But a small group of physicians in the region is advocating for better access to services in rural communities to help close those gaps. Dr. François Doiron is one of them. He's a family physician at Dingwall Medical Clinic in Dryden, Ontario. Currently, he sees patients who sometimes travel hundreds of kilometers for an appointment. He spoke to the CBC's Amy Hadley about the challenges, the progress being made, and why gender-affirming care can be life-changing.
1: Dr. Dwaldon, for listeners who may not be familiar with the term, what exactly is gender-affirming care?
2: Yeah, so gender-affirming care can mean many things depending on what the individual is seeking. So when we're thinking about gender-affirming care, usually it means that someone's gender identity may not be the same or congruent to their gender at birth. And so gender identity is very much on a spectrum. There's different varieties. So essentially, gender-affirming care is essentially can mean many things. It can be involving counseling. It can involve hormone therapy, surgery. And it can include all of those things or some of those things. It all depends on what the individual goal is for the person.
1: Can you give me a sense of what this kind of care can mean for people, for their health, their overall well-being?
2: Yeah, so for me, the biggest thing is that gender-affirming care is really a matter of life or death. It actually can be quite life-saving. The rates of depression and also actually not only suicide like thoughts, but more actually suicide attempts are actually quite high in the transgender population. And so being able to address the dysphoria that they have, to address their goals, their needs, can actually mean that they become less depressed, less suicidal. And so at the end of the day, it's really a matter of life or death to be able to access this sort of care.
1: And what does access look like in our region across northwestern Ontario?
2: Yeah, so it's not the greatest. It has gone better over the years. I've been doing gender-affirming care for the last 7 years now in Dryden. And so right now we do have two other physicians providing care in the region. We have Dr. Justin Bell out in Sioux Lookout, and then we also have Dr. Alexa Lesperance out in Fort Frances. And so, yes, we do have those individuals also providing care as well. But before I started, it was only Dr. Justin Bell in Sioux Lookout. And so access to care has gotten a lot better, but there's only so much that three people can do for the whole region. So as it stands right now, I do provide care for essentially the whole region from essentially Kenora, the Manitoba border, all the way down to Marathon. And so essentially for times that I'm away, the access to care actually diminishes quite a bit. So currently right now, my wait times could be between 3 to 4 months to see me for care that is life-saving. So I would say that the care is quite limited as it stands.
1: Do you know what the situation is here in Thunder Bay?
2: So we used to have a wonderful clinic, the Umbrella Clinic out in Thunder Bay. Unfortunately, due to the head physician that founded the clinic, Dr. Annabella Sawada, passed away several years ago. The clinic was a bit of a limbo, was able to be reopened and then permanently closed down, I believe, a couple of years ago. And so since then, I've actually been visiting clinics every 3 months for a full week out in Thunder Bay to help kind of close that gap in gender-affirming care. However, for the times that I'm not there, there are a couple of physicians that do provide gender-affirming care, but perhaps not to the volume that I see when I go there every 3 months. So the access to care, even at Thunder Bay, is actually not the greatest either.
1: You've been pushing for changes around the in-person intake requirement for virtual care. Tell me about that. What is that requirement? What is frustrating to you about the current system there?
2: Yeah, so what I find frustrating is that initially for COVID, when I was able to do virtual care, I was essentially able to see anyone from Ontario to provide gender-affirming care. And there used to be a clinic out in Toronto called Connect Clinic that was doing the same. And so the access to care was actually quite good because patients didn't have to travel. We were providing the same quality care as we did in person, rather virtually instead. A lot of these appointments that we have, they don't have to be in person. The main important thing is having that communication, that contact with the

0: patient, which can very well easily be done virtually. And so this provided greater access for patients. And so now that we weren't able to do that and we can only provide virtual care if we met the person physically in person once every 2 years, the travel, taking time off, the traveling not being covered by OHIP was a huge barrier for that.
1: Does it feel to you like things are starting to move in the right direction, like things are perhaps getting a bit better?
0: I mean, I think yes. I think access to care has gone a lot better, but the need is still there. Like we talked before about my wait times, waiting 3 to 4 months to see an individual, or an individual that may have thoughts of suicide is not acceptable, such wait time. So I'd say things are better because at least the access is there, but the access needs to be better. When someone gets referred to me from Thunder Bay, even though Thunder Bay is larger than Dryden, they're still waiting 3 months to see me because that is the next time that I'll be in town. So really reducing that wait time, I think, would be important. And in order to do that, we do need to have more providers that provide this sort of care.
1: If someone listening today is transgender or gender diverse and has been hesitant to reach out for care or isn't sure where to turn, what would you want them to know?
0: I'd want them to know that, you know, there is individuals out there that will talk to you and that will listen to you, and that there is no judgment. I think the most important thing is that, you know, it doesn't have to be myself, but, you know, they reach out to someone that they trust that they can have these conversations, because, you know, some people don't feel comfortable in terms of coming out, which is fine. But I think, you know, having at least that one individual, whether it be family, friend, a counselor, being able to talk these emotions out so that you can, you know, have that opportunity to explore your identity, explore yourself, because at the end of the day, there's no right way of being trans. Whatever right is what's right for you. And so being able to have that safe space to explore what your gender identity is and how you like to explore it, I think is so valuable.
1: Well, I really appreciate the chance to speak to you about this. Thank you very much.
0: Yes. Well, thank you so much.
2: Dr. François Doiron is a family physician at Dingwall Medical Clinic in Dryden, Ontario. He's one of only a handful of physicians providing gender-affirming care in northwestern Ontario. 22 minutes after 7 o'clock.

23 minutes after 7 o'clock. Well, it is Ticket Tuesday today, and this morning we're giving away a pair of tickets to Cambrian Players' final Green Room production of the season. A stage reading of After the Fire by Matthew McKenzie on Wednesday, July 8th. The moving, funny, audaciously strange dark comedy set in the aftermath of the wildfire that nearly destroyed Fort McMurray in the summer of 2016. This one's not for the kiddos, as the play contains adult language and mature themes. But we want to send you there for free. To win, just tell us what you'll be doing on Canada Day. You can send us an email, thunderbay@cbc.ca. You can call our talkback line at 807-625-5077. 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

0: 855-9681. We're going to give away those tickets just after the 8:30 news. 24 minutes after 7 o'clock. Well, from the food we eat to the products we buy, Canadians have been looking for more homegrown options. But when it comes to social media, foreign-owned tech companies still dominate our screens. Now there's a new Canadian-built platform that's pitching itself as a digital sanctuary, promising healthier conversations and a commitment to keep Canadians' data right here at home. Here to tell us more is Jennifer Mitchell. She's COO and a co-founder of Gander Social. Good morning.
1: Good morning.
0: Why did you decide to make the app exclusive to Canadians?
1: Well, the app started off on the back of the Elbows Up movement and the Buy Canadian movement last year as an idea. And so we thought it was about time that we had our own space where our data was safe and we could have a little bit of space from a lot of the very U.S. Content that was being kind of pushed on us a lot on other social medias.
0: And aside from the app being for Canadians for now, what makes Gander Social different from other mainstream social media apps, would you say?
1: Yeah, so one of the things that makes it different is that we do have a human check that you have to do before you can post or comment and engage with other people. And then we also moderate the app in line with Canadian law and actually the Charter of Rights and Freedoms, which we don't find anywhere else. And so that on top of keeping data safe, you own your own data and the data stays in Canada and cannot be removed from Canada, it really has created a safer space from a data perspective, but also a nicer space online where real people are just talking to real people again.
0: So 18,000 people using the site already. How are they finding it?
1: We have found that the response has been overwhelmingly positive. We came into this as an experiment, really hoping that we could make something better and different. And the response we've had from people using it has been phenomenally good. So we find that they're telling us they're spending less time on other social media apps. They really find that it's like a breath of fresh air, just spending time on Gander.
0: How are you verifying who's asking to join and where they are, if they are actually in Canada?
1: Yes, yeah, so we have a couple of ways. The only thing we want to verify is that you're a human being and that you're over 18. And for now, the verification options limit that to people who live in Canada, although later we will expand it into more verification options. So one way is if you have an institutional email, like from a university or something, they've done a pretty good job of only issuing them to people. So you can verify that way. Or you can use Canada Post's Identity Plus app, which actually does an identity check on your phone, and we don't get any of that data. We just get a check that you're a human being and over 18.
0: Now, bigger social media sites make money because they have so many users that marketers want to reach. Like, how will you make money?
1: Yeah, so a couple of different ideas that we're experimenting with. One is that if you go into Gander today, you can see that there's multiple feeds depending on topics and interests. So you can go and look at a tech feed or a movie feed or a book feed. And so we have brands who come in and sponsor one of those feeds and sponsor that conversation, essentially. So you could have a tech company sponsoring a tech feed. So if you choose to go in and go through that, you'll see some branding from that organization. And then also later, we're looking to add some features that more specialist users might use, like creator tools or business tools, and they would be behind a subscription.
0: Now, as you release it to the public, are you hoping this will become a substitute for Instagram and Facebook or something else?
1: At the moment, it seems to be just in addition to, because it is just limited to Canadians right now. But as we expand internationally, we definitely see the potential for it to be a replacement. And the reason that we see that is because that's what people are telling us. People are telling us that the more time they spend on Gander, the less time they're spending on other social medias, just because the experience is so much nicer. So even though we, you know, don't set out to take them down by any means, we've noticed that that seems to be the trend of how people are using it.
0: Why is your app called Gander anyway?
1: So three different inspirations on that one, very, very quickly. So the first is, you know, from Take a Gander, just the expression seems right. Apt for social media. And nod to our great defenders, the Canadian geese, of course. And also from the town Gander in Newfoundland, we're very inspired by the story that was, you know, from out of 9/11 there. And we think that that spirit of just welcoming and kindness.

0: fitness is something that is very aspirational and something that we wanted to bring to a social media app again.
1: Wow, that all makes sense. Thanks so much for joining us this morning.
0: Thanks for having me on. It's great to chat.
1: Jennifer Mitchell is CEO OO and co-founder of Gander Social. We reached her this morning in Brighton, Ontario. Coming up in our next half hour, there's been a lot of rain in northwestern Ontario in June. That means mosquito season. But before you head out to buy those mosquito traps, we're going to talk to an expert about the most effective bug repellents and the ones, well, that won't help you at all. 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It's 7:30. Jasmine Cabate is here with the CBC News.
2: Good morning. Right now in Geraldton, cloudy and 18 degrees. Here in Thunder Bay, mostly cloudy and 13 degrees. And in Kenora, mainly sunny and 19 degrees. Well, spokesperson for Casabonica Lake First Nation says they are hoping for the best, but preparing for the worst as wildfires continue to threaten the community. Over the past few days, the community has been flying out its most vulnerable residents. Keith Mason is a project manager with the First Nation who is helping with the emergency coordination efforts. He says they're also preparing for the possibility of a full-scale evacuation. Mason says they don't want to be caught off guard should the situation worsen.
3: I know about 20 years ago we got evacuated to Geraldton, a full evacuation. Now that that fire came quickly, and as the last plane was leaving, the fire was actually reaching the airport. So we don't want to be caught in that situation where we're scrambling and basically running.
2: As of yesterday, six wildfires were surrounding Casabonica, two of them more than 1,000 hectares in size. And just ahead of Canada Day, new numbers from the LCBO show sales of Ontario alcohol sales increased up more than $500 million in the year since U.S. products were pulled from the shelves. Sales of booze from other countries are also up. Queen's Park reporter Lorenda Redicop reports.
4: The first aisle at a downtown LCBO store used to be mainly bourbon. Now it's mostly Ontario spirits. The LCBO says premium Ontario whiskey sales have jumped, up more than 90%. Chris Jacks owns the distillery Nickel Nine. He says it's mainly larger producers cashing in.
5: And unfortunately, for the most part, are foreign-owned companies. They're Canadian, but not necessarily fully Canadian-owned brands. The smaller guys just aren't seeing as much of that increase.
4: But the LCBO says it's added more than 1,000 new Ontario drink options to the shelves in the past year. One non-Canadian product up, Irish whiskey. It grew 14%.
6: We've increased our focus on the Canadian market.
4: Christine Farrell is a drink specialist for the Irish Food Board.
6: Once people try a product, that's really what you want. Liquid to lips is what we're looking for, and getting people to realize that if they were really into a certain product and really into its flavor profile, that there are other great options available.
4: At Nickel Nine Distillery, Jacks hopes the government will do more to get people to try local products. Lorenda Redicop, CBC News, Toronto.
2: And Ontario's Minister of Natural Resources says it's important to highlight fishing across the province as it's a major contributor to the economy. This week, people in Ontario can fish in the province without a fishing license or outdoors card. The province holds 4 weeks per year where it offers free fishing. Mike Harris is Ontario's Minister of Natural Resources.
7: So it's a great opportunity for folks who may face financial barriers or other things that would hold them back from getting out to enjoy Ontario's beautiful lakes, rivers, and waterways. And we just want to create as many fishing opportunities for folks as possible here in the province.
2: People who do decide to try free fishing this week need to still follow conservation license catch limits and obey size limits. And the OPP are reminding those traveling for the Canada Day holiday to drive sober, stay alert, and buckle up. OPP says over 160 people have died in highway collisions this year with speeding, impairment, distracted driving, and failure to wear a seatbelt as the cause. An increased OPP presence will be seen across the province with officers targeting dangerous driving behaviors. And if anyone spots a dangerous driver or suspects a driver may be impaired, they should call 911. And finally, that's music from Toronto-based

0: crossover group, the band Destiny. They'll be headlining this year's Canada Day celebrations at Thunder Bay's Marina Park tomorrow. This year's event will include everything from children's games, art, food, and even a science expo. Talia Strickland is the City of Thunder Bay's special events developer. She says Canada Day is a chance for the community to come together and celebrate what makes the city special.
1: Our theme for it is walk together, experience together, celebrate together. We would like to see the community learn from each other and find opportunities to learn about everyone's different backgrounds and what Canada Day means for them.
0: The day begins with a sunrise ceremony at the Spirit Garden on the waterfront at 5:45 a.m., followed by free activities at Fort William Historical Park from 10 a.m. until 5 p.m., and the celebration continues at Marina Park from 3 to 9 p.m. The city will not hold fireworks this year, with a drone show instead planned for August 27th at the waterfront, and more information, including the full entertainment schedule, is available on the city's website. And that's the CBC News at 7:35. 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
2: Hi, good morning. For the far north today, showers ending this morning, then a mix of sun and clouds. 40% chance of showers late this afternoon with a risk of a thunderstorm. Winds gusting to 40 kilometers per hour near noon. A high of 25 degrees with a humidex will feel like 30. For the western part of the region, Kenora to Atikokan today, mainly cloudy, clearing late this morning with some winds gusting to 60 or 70 kilometers per hour late this morning. A high of 24 degrees with the wind with the humidex will feel like 27. And for the city of Thunder Bay today, cloudy with 40% chance of showers early this morning, becoming a mix of sun and cloud later this morning. A high of 29 with a humidex will feel like 34. And to the east, down the north shore of Lake Superior to Greenstone, showers ending this morning, then clearing with a risk of thunderstorm early this morning, winds gusting to 40 kilometers per hour. A high of 31 degrees with the humidex will feel like 36.
3: Wow, with those humidexes at 36, it's no wonder there are some yellow warnings for heat in the region because of the high temperatures. Environment Canada is warning that maximum temperatures could go 29 to 32 degrees Celsius today. It's the first heat event of the season. And humidex values 36 to 41. This is today through Friday. So it's going to be a hot rest of the week. Included in this yellow warning for heat are Atikokan, Beardmore, Hornpain, Long Lac, Pickle Lake, as well as White River areas. Taking a look now at some current temperatures and conditions. Thunder Bay, 13 degrees at this hour, the cool spot or one of the cool spots in the region, mostly cloudy skies. Atikokan and Fort Frances, a couple of the warm spots at 20 degrees. Kenora, mainly sunny and 19. Sulukout, 19, but mostly cloudy skies there. Red Lake, partly cloudy and 20. For Pickle Lake, cloudy, 18 degrees. Sandy Lake, cloudy and 20. KI, some rain, 18 degrees. Fort Severn, cloudy, 13. Eastward, Geraldton, cloudy, 18 degrees, 14 around Nipigon, 18 around Marathon, Armstrong, 16, mostly cloudy skies. 12 minutes before 8 o'clock.

0: Well, if you've stepped outside lately, chances are you've donated a little blood to the local mosquito population. Yes, I have. With Canada Day coming up and lots of people planning to be outdoors, I bet you're wondering if you might become a buffet for the bugs. Ken Deacon is the coordinator of the Vector-Borne Disease Surveillance Program at the Thunder Bay District Health Unit and our local bug expert. He says the rainy June we've experienced could create the perfect storm for mosquitoes to multiply.
1: That's going to be very helpful for them, yes. So I think maybe what we've got is an ideal little paradise. And mosquitoes are mosquitoes, and they will be abundant.
0: So having heard that, you might be wondering, what can I do to save myself from a sea of bites and bumps? Well, have you heard of the Bucket of Doom? It's a DIY mosquito trap that's been trending on social media.
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0: drop in a mosquito dunk. 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That's it. Now enjoy your summer without the itchy bites.
1: And how about that special spray from Babs over on TikTok?
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2: Shake and spray. It'll keep mosquitoes away and it's safe for you, too. Just spray away. And it smells great.
1: But do these things really work? To compare the effectiveness of trends like the Bucket of Doom to other traditional mosquito repellents, we've reached out to mosquito expert Jason Tetreault. He's a microbiologist and author of The Germ Code, and he joins us via Zoom. Good morning, Jason.
4: Well, good morning.
1: So I've been seeing it everywhere I look, I think. Tell me about the effectiveness of the trending Bucket of Doom. What does it do exactly?
4: All right. So the Bucket of Doom is actually a concentrated form of a bacterium known as Bacillus thuringiensis israeliensis. And what this particular bacterium does is it likes to feed on different things in the environment, including mosquito larvae. And this is the beautiful thing about it, is that you put that bucket of doom into, well, the puck into the bucket. You add a little bit of, you know, grass and everything, so it looks like a marsh. And then the mosquitoes will essentially lay and reproduce there. And as those larvae start to grow, they essentially get eaten up by the bacteria. Now, what ends up happening is that in that localized area of about, I'd say maybe 1/2 kilometer at the most, you're going to end up seeing a reduction in the population of those mosquitoes by about 80%.
1: How soon can people who've set up these buckets expect to see results? Yeah.
4: So we know that the generation of a mosquito is about 10 to 14 days. So you would probably be seeing far less mosquitoes in about 2 weeks. Now, there comes a little bit of a caveat with that. And this is where you have to start talking with your neighbors and you have to kind of create this whole mosquito neighborhood watch, because it is only for a small area. And if somebody else has a wonderful breeding ground for mosquitoes, then they'll just grow there and you won't really see a difference. So this is something that kind of has to be done in a concerted way across a larger area to make sure that it's really effective.
1: I was just thinking that. I thought, like, what's stopping the mosquitoes from just doing the bird bath next door, you know?
4: Yeah. I know. It's just kind of like fast food for the mosquitoes. It's just, okay, look, this home is cool and this home is cool, and no Jeff Goldblum to tell them how much it's going to cost. So I think it's fantastic.
1: Does it have any other environmental impacts? Like, let's say if people are dumping out their buckets outside in the bush after they're done.
4: The only other impact would be if the mosquitoes happen to choose somewhere along that line to lay some eggs. That would be the only problem. This is one of those really nice ecologically safe mechanisms to be able to reduce the mosquito population without having any effect anywhere else. So again, nothing to worry about.
1: Okay, now let's move to other kinds of repellents. The TikTok cinnamon spray, for instance. Does that work?
4: Okay, so we have to go back a little step here. So repellents do one of three things. They either mess with the mosquito, they either tell the mosquito go away, or they mask the odors that attract the mosquitoes. Cinnamon is one of those that apparently masks the odors that mosquitoes are attracted to. Now, the fact of the matter is, we've seen this with a number of other things like vanilla and thyme and peppermint and lemongrass. And of course, we all know citronella. But the fact is, it might work a little bit, but it's going to be very short term. And it's not going to be entirely effective. So if you start putting cinnamon spray around, yeah, you might not see mosquitoes for a few minutes, but I'm sure they'll be coming back pretty quick.
1: Now, you mentioned citronella there. That's been known as a kind of natural mosquito repellent since I was a kid. That's not effective either?
4: Citronella does have an effect. It's

0: a lot better than, say, cinnamon. However, once again, it's not as good as those other two, which essentially either mess with the mosquito or make the mosquito say, oh, I don't want to go there because it's dangerous.
1: And you know, when people are burning citronella candles, is that doing anything?
0: So I would not necessarily have citronella candles around because, again, you're creating a very high concentration in one small area, and then it's sort of going around everywhere else. What you want to do is you want to get those citronella plants because that's going to continually put out the citronella into the environment, and that's going to create a nice little citronella cone of, well, mosquito silence, if you will.
1: So citronella plants can be helpful, but not so much the candles. Okay.
0: Yeah. I get that the fact that the candles have been effective in the past. However, back in those days, we didn't really have the other. We only had one option really back then. Mm-hmm. Now we have a couple of other options that are much more effective.
1: Okay. Now, of course, DEET, been around for years, known to be effective, but there are various reasons why people don't want to use it. How would you rate it as a protector?
0: Oh, it's fantastic. I get that back in the 60s, 70s, and 80s, there was this whole issue about chemicals we can't pronounce and whether or not that's going to cause chronic illnesses, you know, like cancer or something like that. There's really been no sense of that with respect to DEET. So I don't think that there's a big issue. DEET is in the category of messes with the mosquito, because when the mosquito comes into contact with DEET, it essentially messes up their ability to find anything. And they can't taste, they can't sense odor, they essentially just fly off completely blind, if you will. So that's a fantastic one. Now, we have a new version, Picaridin, which is much less, I wouldn't say toxic, it's just that it has a different effect on the skin. And this one is going to be seen in a lot of the products that are targeted towards children and those who are younger. And so when you see that Picaridin, it's working the same way as DEET. It's just that it's a different formulation, if you will. And as a result of that, people may want to choose that more.
1: You mentioned children there. I've also seen those mosquito repellent patches for kids that just go on their shirts. What are your thoughts on those?
0: Okay, so the patches themselves, again, what these are doing is these are essentially masking the odor of the individual. But depending on which ones you're going to get, sometimes they also contain what are known as pyrethrins or pyrethroids. Now, these are essentially derived from the chrysanthemum flower, or they're synthetic. And what they do is they essentially are neurotoxic to the mosquito. So they fall directly into the messing with the mosquito. However, the other thing that's important is that the pyrethrins and pyrethroids have absolutely no effect on us. So you put that into the clothing, and you can actually buy, you know, malaria-proof clothing, mosquito-proof clothing, and it's just going to release those pyrethrins or pyrethroids into the environment. And for those of you who have got those blue containers that you put on your table to prevent mosquitoes from coming around, it's exactly the same thing. As well,
1: like those thermocell things?
0: Yeah, those ones. Okay. So when you use the thermocell, right, that blue stuff that you see, well, that's pyrethrins or pyrethroids, actually. And so it gets heated up and then it gets put into the environment. Very similar to a citronella candle. However, instead of putting out something that's supposed to mask the odors like citronella, this thing is a neurotoxin to the bugs. And so the bugs just like, no, not going there.
1: All right. Well, thank you very much for this conversation. A hot topic in our neck of the woods, for sure.
0: It was a pleasure. Take care.
1: Jason Tedrow is a microbiologist and author of The Germ Code. He joined us via Zoom from Edmonton. 12 minutes before 8 o'clock, Jacob Brodowski will be releasing a new album next week. He gave himself the challenge to try and write a song with the lyrics, "Tell the Kids We Tried." Here's the result. This song is called Kids. Kids.

0: As Kids, a new song from Jacob Brodowski, his next album coming out on July 10th, and he will be at the Trout Forest Music Festival in Ear Falls in August. 8 minutes before 8 o'clock. Fireworks, drone shows, dunk tanks. Canada Day is almost here and plenty is planned to mark the occasion in northwestern Ontario. Towns and cities in the region planning various activities and events tomorrow. That includes Thunder Bay's Canada Day on the waterfront. To find out more about that, the CBC's Matt Frappetro spoke with Talia Strickland, the city's special events developer. Here's some of their conversation.
1: On Wednesday, July 1st, we have Canada Day on the waterfront presented by Ontario Power Generation. This is an action-packed day happening at the Marina Park. We will have the full park programmed from the festival area all the way to the Spirit Garden. The day will kickstart with a sunrise ceremony at 5:45 in the morning in the Spirit Garden at the Sacred Fire Pit, and the Sacred Fire will continue until approximately 12 p.m. and the rest of the day's events will happen from 3 p.m. until 9 p.m.
2: What's the theme of this year's Canada Day celebrations?
1: Our theme for it is walk together, experience together, celebrate together. So it means we would like to see the community come together and learn from each other and find opportunities to work together and learn about everyone's different backgrounds and what Canada Day means for them.
2: And no fireworks this year, right?
1: No, there will not be fireworks at Canada Day on the waterfront, but we do have an exciting drone light show happening at Live on the Waterfront Summer Send-Off at the end of the summer. That's our second year of doing that one.
2: What was the feedback you got from last year?
1: We received really positive feedback from the public, and we did a partnership with the Thunder Bay Airport for that, and we really enjoyed working together, and it's really cool to see that happening right in your sky on the waterfront.

0: front.
1: That was Talia Strickland, the City of Thunder Bay's special event developer. Of course, Thunder Bay isn't the only Northwestern Ontario community celebrating Canada Day tomorrow. Kenora also has a full slate of activities planned. To find out more about that, Matt also spoke with Morgan Seller, Kenora's special events coordinator. Have a listen.
2: What does the City of Kenora have planned for this year's Canada Day celebrations?
3: We're hosting a free family fun day all day on the Kenora Harborfront, and that starts at 10 a.m. till 3 p.m. We have some magic shows from Paul Andrick, and he is at 10:30 and 1:30. All day, there'll be live music, bouncy castles. We have glitter tattoos and face painting. The community dunk tank fundraiser for Kenora Cat Shelter and the Dog's Life is going to happen. We have a free photo booth, specialty vendor market, and there'll be special guest appearances from Minecraft Steve, Paw Patrol Sky, and Scooby-Doo.
2: What's your favorite part about putting something like this together?
3: I think just like the community feel of it all, seeing the happy faces. A parent myself, I think it's important to have these community events where we can provide some free activations for families. Low cost, but really exciting. And then, of course, we have great community partners and great sponsors. And just ending it all with a fireworks show just makes me happy.
2: And as far as fireworks go, you know, like the City of Thunder Bay has scaled back their fireworks, and I think they're going to do a drone show now. Has that thought come across your desk, or do you just love the fireworks like a lot of people do?
3: Yes, I think that, you know, the drones is always something that we look into. At this point, it's not really affordable for us to do that at this point. And of course, we do put our fireworks up over a waterway. And given we are on the harborfront, there is restrictions about going over roadways and things like that. So I think in future times that we may look into that for different events. But at this point, we enjoy our fireworks show, which has changed this year. It will be at 10:30 instead of 10:45. So that's a big change for us, just making it a little bit earlier for families. But of course, we need to make sure it's dark enough.
2: Is there anything you want people to know? Anything they need to know if they're heading down?
3: Just it's really going to be a hot day, so make sure you bring water and hats and join us for that free Canada Day cake sponsored by Safeway. And that'll begin at 12 p.m. And please try and support the Community Dunk Tank fundraiser. Those are two very great community groups in Kenora, and they're always needing funds to help cats and dogs in our region.
2: Fantastic. Thanks, Morgan. I appreciate the time.
3: Okay. Thank you.
1: And that was Morgan Seller, special events coordinator with the City of Thunder Bay, speaking there with the CBC's Matt Frat-Petro. Matt, of course, getting the lowdown on Canada Day in different parts of the region this morning. Of course, we will not be on the air tomorrow. There will be a very special program sharing stories from coast to coast to coast. Coming up in our next half hour, it is Ticket Tuesday. This morning, we are giving away a pair of tickets to Cambrian Players' final Green Room production of the season. It's a staged reading of After the Fire by Matthew McKenzie. We'll chat with the cast and learn more about the true story the show is built around. And from pipelines to trade, July 1st marks a couple of key deadlines for Ottawa. We'll talk to journalist Nick Taylor-Vasey about all the latest developments. Stay with us as we enjoy our Tuesday morning here, and stay tuned because we'll have more details on our weather. And yes, indeed, Environment Canada says we are heading into some really hot temperatures this week for Thunder Bay in particular. I know this is our first heat event of the season, and we're looking at temperatures in the high 30s, Humidex up to 41. We'll talk more about it. Stay with us.
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0: It is Tuesday, June 30th, and well, you know what we love about Tuesdays. It is a Ticket Tuesday, and this morning we're giving away a pair of tickets to Cambrian Players' final Green Room production of the season. It's a staged reading of After the Fire by Matthew McKenzie. We'll chat with the cast and learn more about the true story the show is built around. Of course, that show coming up on Wednesday, July 8th. Well, then we're going to head to Ottawa and check in with Nick Taylor-Vasey, the Ottawa Bureau Chief for Political. He'll give us a closer look at tomorrow's CUSMA negotiation checkpoint and why Mark Carney's credibility rests on the outcome. Joining us now with a look at what's happening in news is Jasmine Cabate. Good morning, Jasmine.
1: Good morning. Well, the city of Thunder Bay is recognizing Indigenous Survivors Day. It was created by 60 Scoop survivor Troy Abramidis from Lytton First Nation in BC. The day is dedicated to honoring the strength, resilience, and cultural contributions of Indigenous survivors of residential schools, along with the 60 Scoop and other colonial policies. A public event will be held today at the Baggage Building Arts Center, and it will take place from 11 a.m. until 7 p.m. And Ontario's Minister of Natural Resources says it's important to highlight fishing across the province as it's a major contributor to the economy. This week, people in Ontario can fish in the province without a fishing license or outdoors card. The province holds 4 weeks per year where it offers free fishing. And people who do decide to try free fishing this week need to still follow conservation license catch limits and obey size limits. And that's a quick look at what's making news this morning. Time now for the weather with Zoe Gordon.
2: Hi, good morning. For the far north today, showers ending this morning, then a mix of sun and cloud with 40% chance of showers late this afternoon and a risk of a thunderstorm. Winds gusting to 40 kilometers per hour near noon with a high of 25 degrees, with the humidex will feel like 30. For the western part of the region, Kenora to Atikokan, mainly cloudy today, clearing late this morning with winds gusting to 60 or 70 kilometers per hour late this morning. A high of 24 degrees with the humidex will feel like 27. For the city of Thunder Bay, cloudy today with 40% chance of showers this morning, becoming a mix of sun and cloud later this morning with a high of 29 degrees with temperatures rising to 34 degrees with the humidex. And to the east, down the north shore of Lake Superior to Greenstone, showers today ending this morning, then clearing with a risk of a thunderstorm. Winds gusting to 40 kilometers per hour and with a high of 31 degrees, with the humidex will feel like 36.
0: Thanks so much, Zoe. Of course, some of those advisories from Environment Canada still in effect. Yellow warnings for heat for several places around the Thunder Bay area, as well several spots with a yellow watch for severe thunderstorms. So keep an eye on those. Right now in Thunder Bay, mostly cloudy skies, 13 degrees. Atikokan, 20. Fort Frances, the warm spot at 21. Kenora, mainly sunny, 19. For Sioux Lookout, cloudy, 20 degrees. Red Lake, mostly cloudy, 20 as well. Pickle Lake, cloudy and 18. Sandy Lake, cloudy and 20. For KI, light rain, 18 degrees. Fort Severn, cloudy and 13. That is the cool spot at this hour. Eastward, Geraldton, mostly cloudy and 18. Around Nipigon, 15. Marathon fog, 19 degrees there. Armstrong, cloudy and 17. 14 minutes after 8 o'clock.

Green Room series with a one-night staged reading of After the Fire by acclaimed Cree Métis playwright Matthew McKenzie. The play blends dark humor with big questions about grief, community, and life following disaster, all set in the aftermath of the 2016

0: morning to tell us what audiences can expect. Good morning.
1: Good morning. Good morning. Thanks for having us.
0: Glad you could join us. Stephanie, I'm going to start with you. For people who haven't heard of After the Fire, what's the story?
1: Well, I think you summed it up really well. It's about two couples who are really dealing with the aftermath of the 2016 fires in Fort McMurray and kind of how that whole situation really upended a lot of people's lives. And it just centers around these two couples who are not only dealing with that devastation, but also, you know, their own personal issues as well and their family dynamics.
0: Mm-hmm. Matthew McKenzie tackling some pretty weighty themes, but there's humor in the play too. Matthew, how did those two sides work together, do you think?
2: It's a very, very Indigenous play. You've got some dark stories, you've got some real heartbreak, but a lot of laughs along the way. It's very Indigenous. It's very Western Canada. It's very Alberta, but it's very, very Canadian, where you can deal with what's going on in your community, in your life, in your own family, but also with some laughs along the way to get you through.
0: Now, the Green Room series is all about staged readings. What makes that format different for both the actors and the audience?
1: Well, a stage reading is kind of like a live radio play. Actors get to come in after a few rehearsals instead of, you know, a 2-week rehearsal stint or a couple week rehearsal stint. We do about 3 or 4 rehearsals and the actors come scripts in hand and they do a live reading. Sometimes a little bit of blocking, sometimes a bit more, but it's really more about the words. Which is pretty exciting for myself and I hope for the actors as well.
0: And what drew Cambrian to this particular play?
1: It's an important play, I think. It is set, you know, in the more west area, but I think Thunder Bay is also a very industry-heavy place, and it's a wonderful script that everyone can connect to.
0: Now, Matthew, is there a moment or theme in the script that you think will really like stick with people after they leave the theater?
2: Definitely. There's a lot of moments where people are reeling from what's happened after the fire and when the ramifications in their own life. But at the end of the day, they're able to get together at Boston Pizza for a drink and just sort of laugh things off. And like Thunder Bay and Fort McMurray, people are prone to that. They can get through a lot of hard, tough stuff and then come together and just share with each other and be thankful for what they still have.
0: Mm-hmm. And go to Boston Pizza for a drink.
1: That's right. Fishbowl Fridays.
0: Sounds very Thunder Bay. Now, this is the final Green Room production of the season. Why do you think this is a great show to close things out on?
1: Oh, wow. It's an amazing script. I mean, it's kind of all things that Green Room wants to be put into one. You know, this Green Room is an opportunity to share a lot of different stories that may not necessarily get put on main stage because, you know, while Cambrian doesn't always like to shy away from like heavy content or anything like that, it's a smaller show. You know, it's not a big show with a big cast. It's a lot. It's quieter than a frog and toad, I'll say. So I think it's a good one. It brings in serious topics, allows people to really think about where they are and where they're at in their lives. It also lets people kind of, you know, be proud of resilience and the Canadian kind of laughter and love.
0: Matthew, what would you say to anyone who's thinking about coming on July 8th?
2: I think what really helps to sort of wrap up what this play is that there's a scene where the characters are going back and forth between their internal thoughts on how they're reflecting on how they're dealing with the situation. It goes back and forth between those internal thoughts and them yelling out stuff at their kids' hockey game. And so if you're Canadian, you're going to enjoy this. If you like to laugh, you're going to enjoy this. If you like real deep thought mixed with a bit of comedy, you're going to enjoy this. So if you're from Thunder Bay, you're going to enjoy this.
0: Sounds like it. That sounds like me all the time, my deep inner thoughts and then me yelling at a hockey game. Fabulous. Thank you both so much for coming in to tell us about it. Now, this one is fairly serious, right? So this is not for the kiddos.

0: right, is my understanding.
1: I mean, parent discretion always advised. Mm-hmm. I don't have kids, so I can't say, I don't really have an opinion either way, but okay. There's a little bit of strong language.
0: Okay.
1: And, you know, themes of trauma.
0: Okay.
1: Yeah.
0: All right. Good to know. Well, thank you both so much for telling us about it. Break a leg. Hope it's great.
1: It will be.
2: Definitely.
0: Stephanie Celin is the director of the new Cambrian Players production, After the Fire. Matthew Jolino, one of the actors involved. You can catch the special stage reading on Wednesday, July 8th. And we want to send you to see it for free. That's right. Just tell us what you'll be doing on Canada Day. You have about 10 more minutes to get those entries in as we'll draw for those tickets just after the 8:30 news. 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Call our talkback line 807-625-5077 or shoot us an email thunderbay@cbc.ca. 21 minutes after 8 o'clock.

0: Well, Canada Day might be a holiday for many, but for Prime Minister Mark Carney, it'll be a key test of his campaign promises. That's because July 1st is when the Canada-US-Mexico trade agreement officially comes up for review. And Carney ran on being the man to end Trump's trade and tariff war. The three countries have their first trilateral negotiations tomorrow, and another political priority also faces a deadline: Alberta's pursuit of a pipeline deal with Ottawa. For a closer look at those plans and more, we've reached Nick Taylor-Vasey. He's in the Ottawa Bureau. He is the Ottawa Bureau Chief for Politico. Good morning.
1: Good morning. Thanks for having me.
0: Glad you could join us. A big part, Prime Minister Mark Carney's election platform centered on the Trump trade issue. To what degree does his overall credibility hinge on the outcome of this CUSMA negotiation?
1: I think it starts with us defining the terms here, because are we negotiating CUSMA really as a country? It's hard to say. We know that the Mexicans and the Americans have had more formal talks. But on the Canadian side, Minister Dominic LeBlanc and Janice Charette, the chief negotiator, they've been down to Washington. They've met the U.S. Trade Representative Jameson Greer. We know that July 1st is the date that the three countries are supposed to make their intentions clear. We also know that Canada and Mexico would like to extend this deal. But that's about the extent of what we know. What we don't know is what the Americans are going to do on July 1st, which just so happens to be Canada Day. And where things go from there all depend on what the Americans want. Will we have a structured renegotiation? Will we have some sort of set of bilateral talks? How will this resemble, if at all, the 2018 renegotiation of NAFTA during the first Trump administration? Hard to say. And so where it all lands for Mark Carney in the short term, I think, is not much of a risk, because we don't expect really anything to change on July 1st. The deal will still be in place. It's just a summer of uncertainty that the prime minister will have to deal with.
0: But does the prime minister need to come away with anything in particular in the deal for it to be a win for the Carney brand?
1: Well, he has credibly, I think, argued that Canada's status quo right now is better than most of the world, because the CUSMA deal has shielded Canada from a lot of Trump's tariffs. Not all of them, but a lot of them. And so he will argue, I'm sure, if he's asked this week, that that no new deal is better than a worse deal, because a worse deal would be worse. That also still, though, of course, leaves a lot of the tariff sectors in Canada, like steel and aluminum and autos and lumber, exposed. And the government will still, of course, have to do something to help them weather this storm, which seems to be going on indefinitely. But the new normal seems to be with the Americans that free trade as we knew it is dying. So I do think the prime minister can get away with coming away with tariffs in a new deal, even if they strike a new deal, because that is just the way the Americans are treating the entire world.
0: All right, now let's shift here. Alberta also facing a July 1st deadline to submit a pipeline proposal to Ottawa's major projects office.

0: What exactly does the province have to present?
1: I imagine your listeners looking east to Ottawa and sort of shaking their heads, and then looking west to Alberta and sort of shaking their heads and wondering what's going to happen here with this pipeline that everyone keeps talking about. I think Ottawa will expect Alberta to submit a proposal, which we're now expecting on July 2nd, that has a reasonable prospect of Indigenous buy-in, not just in Alberta, but also along the pipeline route to the Pacific coast. And I think they'll also look for a route itself that can have a speedier impact assessment process, because this government, this federal government, has talked a lot about wanting to build a pipeline. They do want to get more oil from Alberta to the rest of the world. But the trickier routes with stakeholders along the way are sure to produce court challenges and just a whole bunch of delay. So if they want to avoid that, they're going to have to find another way. And I don't know what the easiest route is to get from the oil patch to the water. But that is what Ottawa will be looking for from Alberta.
0: And so pipeline proposal coming in expected, but then what happens next in the process?
1: So if the government declares the proposal a project in the national interest, which they can do using this new Building Canada Act that they passed shortly after becoming government, then they'll face another test. They championed this federal law that allowed the government to streamline approvals and get things built more quickly. So far, zero projects have actually achieved that status. Last week, they announced that a few of them might be declared projects in the national interest. These were Arctic projects. The government says they're already building those. But investors and Indigenous and environmental groups will be watching this file more closely than most, because if they see corners being cut on mega projects out of the oil sands, don't expect them to be quiet about it.
0: And as we look to tomorrow, Canada Day, and while the World Cup might be bringing much of the country together, separatism is an ongoing issue. What do we know about how politicians will be deploying patriotism over the summer?
1: So I think there's a reasonable prospect here that Mark Carney, and let's talk about Alberta, Mark Carney will want to maintain some kind of presence in that province, because he can't be seem to be absent from the conversation about Alberta's place in Confederation. But he also probably doesn't want to look preoccupied by it, suggesting it's even more of a threat than it seems. So I would expect Alberta's federal Liberals, people like Corey Hogan, a Liberal MP out there, Eleanor Olszewski, the cabinet minister in Edmonton, to do a lot of heavy lifting on the PM's behalf. And then on the Conservative side, Pierre Poilievre is fashioning his own Captain Canada pitch. He and Carney both grew up in Alberta, but only Poilievre currently represents an Alberta riding. And it's a rural one, too, where the proportion of separatists is likely higher than major cities like Edmonton and Calgary. Mm. So they both face balancing acts. Carney doesn't want to be seen to be spending too much time on this issue, and Poilievre doesn't want to alienate some of his constituents, but he will want to stand up for Canada, because we know where Poilievre stands as well. He and Carney are both squarely in the Federalist camp.
0: All right. Now, lastly, if we're talking about symbols of Canada, we've got to talk about 24 Sussex Drive. What's the latest there?
1: Well, the Prime Minister announced a new competition to give the building a makeover. The winners of that competition will be announced next year. And then, of course, after that is when the work would start on actually doing the makeover. So here's how woeful, I would say, things have gotten over there at 24 Sussex Drive. Even making an announcement about a competition that won't produce a final result for years counts as news. That's the extent to which prime ministers over the years have simply looked the other way as the building rotted. It's a sorry state of affairs, but maybe one day there will be a home again.
0: I guess we shall see. Thanks so much for this, Nick.
1: Thanks for having me.
0: Nick Taylor-Vasey is the Ottawa Bureau Chief for Politico. We reached him, of course, in Ottawa. Well, you are listening to Superior Morning on this last day of June in Beardmore. 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You may also be streaming us on CBC Listen on this about to be hot day here in much of Northwestern Ontario. It is now 8:30. Jasmine Cabate is here with the CBC News. Good morning.

0: Morning right now in Geraldton, mostly cloudy and 18 degrees. Thunder Bay, mostly cloudy and 13 degrees. And in Kenora, mainly sunny and 19 degrees. Well, a physician based in Dryden says a trio of doctors in the Northwest are helping to fill the gap, but accessing gender-affirming care in the region can still be challenging. Dr. Francois Douaron has been providing gender-affirming care in Dryden for the past 7 years, and he says it can save lives.
1: The rates of depression and also actually not only suicide ID-like thoughts, but more actually suicide attempts are actually quite high in the transgender population. And so being able to address the dysphoria that they have, to address their goals, their need, can actually mean that they become less depressed, less suicidal. And so at the end of the day, it's really a matter of life or death.
0: Gender-affirming care can include things like hormone therapy, surgery, or counseling. Douaron says because only a few physicians in the region are providing the care, wait times to see him can be 3 or 4 months. And he's seeing patients from the Manitoba border to Marathon. Douaron says he'd like to see the province make accessing virtual care easier to help meet the need. And just ahead of Canada Day, new numbers from the LCBO show sales of Ontario alcohol sales increased up more than $500 million in the year since U.S. products were pulled from the shelves. Sales of booze from other countries are also up. Queen's Park reporter Lorenda Redicop reports.
2: The first aisle at a downtown LCBO store used to be mainly bourbon. Now it's mostly Ontario spirits. The LCBO says premium Ontario whiskey sales have jumped, up more than 90%. Chris Jacks owns the distillery Nickel 9. He says it's mainly larger producers cashing in.
3: And unfortunately, for the most part, are foreign-owned companies. They're Canadian, but not necessarily fully Canadian-owned brands. The smaller guys just aren't seeing as much of that increase.
2: But the LCBO says it's added more than 1,000 new Ontario drink options to the shelves in the past year. One non-Canadian product up, Irish whiskey. It grew 14%.
4: We've increased our focus on the Canadian market.
2: Christine Farrell is a drink specialist for the Irish Food Board.
4: Once people try a product, that's really what you want. Liquid to lips is what we're looking for, and getting people to realize that if they were really into a certain product and really into its flavor profile, that there are other great options available.
2: At Nickel 9 Distillery, Jacks hopes the government will do more to get people to try local products. Lorenda Redicop, CBC News, Toronto.
0: And mosquito season is in full swing across northwestern Ontario, and if you're looking for remedies to avoid becoming a mosquito's next meal, at least one Canadian scientist says you can't beat an old classic, DEET. Jason Tetreault is a microbiologist and the author of The Germ Code. He says although the repellent has received a bad rap, it's still the gold standard for bug protection.
5: I get that back in the 60s, 70s, and 80s, there was this whole issue about chemicals we can't pronounce and whether or not that's going to cause chronic illnesses, you know, like cancer or something like that. There's really been no sense of that with respect to DEET. So I don't think that there's a big issue.
0: While isolated reports of neurological issues in children sparked widespread fear in the 1980s and 1990s, both Consumer Reports and Health Canada verified DEET is safe and highly effective when used according to label instructions. Tetra says the rainy weather we've received in June has provided the perfect breeding ground for mosquitoes. And yeah. And Kenora is gearing up for a busy Canada Day celebration with events taking place throughout the city on July 1st. Canada Day festivities include a specialty farmers market, inflatable live children's show and entertainment, face painting, and a photo booth, with residents and visitors encouraged to spend the day downtown and at the harbor front. Morgan Seller is the special events coordinator for the city of Kenora. She's been in charge of the Canada Day celebrations for the past 11 years, and she says she tries to make every year feel special and a little different.
6: Just like the community feel of it all, seeing the happy faces. A parent myself, I think it's important to have these community events where we can provide some free activations for families. Yeah, it's kind of I call it my Super Bowl.
0: Seller says a spectacular fireworks display will light up the sky over Safety Bay along the Kenora Harbor Front at 10:30 p.m. Central Time. And more information can be found at www.kenora.ca. And that's the CBC News at 8:35. For more news anytime, you could visit our website at cbc.ca/thunderbay. And

0: Mary Jean.
1: Of course, some of the news this morning, Jasmine, is around some of the weather warnings we've had.
0: Yes.
1: We have a yellow warning for heat for several communities around the region, including Thunder Bay. Environment Canada says this is the first heat event of the season. It's beginning today, and it's going to run us right into Canada Day and into the week. And we're looking at maximum temperatures of 29 to 32 degrees Celsius, and then Humidex values 36 to 41 degrees. So, you know, this is a legit warning. Folks need to make sure they're making arrangements to stay cool and have lots of water. So I can't, let this one slide.
0: Yes.
1: Other people also under that yellow warning for heat: Horn Pain, Long Lac, Pickle Lake, Atticoken, Beardmore areas, as well as White River. So please be aware of that as well. Still some yellow watches for severe thunderstorms to White River and Horn Pain with those warnings. So,
0: and please, with that heat, like, please look out for each other.
1: Exactly.
0: Look out for each other.
1: Yeah, and check in on, check on neighbors, yes, check on pets, all of that, because obviously we won't be with you tomorrow morning, so we need to get these warnings in. However, I have just run us out of time for our contest winner. Okay, can you just hit the randomizer, please? Christy Purinen, you are our winner. You will be in touch to win your tickets to After the Fire. We'll be in touch to get those to you. Thank you so much for joining us on this Tuesday. We'll see you on Thursday. Bye-bye.

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0: 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Coming up in an hour, it's Q.
2: Deborah Cox is one of the most celebrated voices in Canadian music, but she'll be here to tell you about starting out as a backup singer for Celine Dion in the 90s and now singing one of Celine's biggest hits in a new big Broadway smash hit. Deborah Cox will be here.
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You're listening to CBC Radio 1 in Northwestern Ontario. I'm Jasmine Cavite in the Thunder Bay Newsroom. The City of Thunder Bay is recognizing Indigenous Survivors Day. It was created by 60 Scoop survivor Troy Abramitis from Lytton First Nation in BC. The day is dedicated to honoring the strength, resilience, and cultural contributions of Indigenous survivors of residential schools, along with the 60 Scoop and other colonial policies. A public event will be held today at the Baggage Buildings Arts Center. It will feature performing artists, an artisan market, information booths, and a fish fry dinner. It will take place from 11 a.m. until 7 p.m. And Ontario's Minister of Natural Resources says it's important to highlight fishing across the province as it's a major contributor to the economy. This week, people in Ontario can fish in the province without

0: was starting to sing, and then I realized I was gonna ruin a moment for everybody listening. It's a great song. These days, Deborah Cox has found success on Broadway. Right now, you can see her on stage in the Tony-nominated musical Titanic, which is a wildly funny retelling of the smash hit James Cameron film Titanic, set to the music of Celine Dion. You might remember Celine singing My Heart Will Go On at the end of the movie Titanic. Here's where Deborah's full circle moment comes in. Every night, for 8 shows a week, Deborah Cox steps on stage and does a rendition of Celine's All By Myself. And long before Deborah Cox became a star in her own right, she spent months singing backup for Celine right around the time she started singing in English in the early 90s. Deborah Cox joined Tom Power to talk about it all. But first, the day before Tom and Deborah were scheduled to talk, news broke that Clive Davis, the music mogul who worked with everyone from Whitney Houston to Bruce Springsteen and worked with Deborah Cox early in her career, had passed away. So Tom started the conversation by asking Deborah about her longtime mentor and friend.
1: You've been on my mind a little bit. I just want to say first off, I'm sorry for your loss. We're taping this just one day after we heard about the loss and the passing of a true icon in music, the legendary Clive Davis, who was not just an important person in music for you, but also a friend and a mentor. And I thought you shared such a beautiful tribute to him on social media. You said, Clive saw me not only as an artist, but as a person. I'm not even sure what to ask you. I mean, how are you doing with it all? What did Clive mean to you?
2: He meant a lot, a friend and a mentor, and really a friend. The last time I saw him was opening night at Titanic here on Broadway, and he loved the Broadway stage and loved musicals and celebrated every show that I've been in, from Aida to the Bodyguard musical, Jekyll and Hyde. Like, he just loved that I had found my niche, which is what he would always say. Yeah, he will be sorely missed. I really appreciate that he was very instrumental in allowing every version of Deborah Cox, the artist, to be. He celebrated me in the dance world and the R&B world, you know, on Broadway. He was always very, very supportive of whatever artistic path I wanted to take. So I just appreciate that because it's created some real longevity for me.
1: I feel like you told me that it was sort of like the Canadian music industry sort of passed on you. The Canadian music industry couldn't see what we had here. And Clive mm-hmm. Davis kind of saw it.
2: He did. He was very, very intuitive and really trusted his instincts. You know, everyone got the same demo tape that we shopped all over the globe. And Clive was the one that heard it. He got it. And I think he understood me as a person and as an artist. I've never had to compromise my artistry for the industry. You know, I've never had to compromise anything. He always approached the music with integrity.
1: Yeah, didn't he? Wasn't there some story that, like, you went to him with what would be, to a lot of people, a pretty risky thing to go to a record executive about, which is sort of like, hey, I want to focus on my family and a little bit less on my mm-hmm. business, right?
2: Yeah. I was a hamster on the wheel at that point. In the 2000s, I just finished my third album, and it was time to start promoting and touring and stuff. And I was pregnant. And when I found out, I was so full of joy and like ready

0: Oh yeah, big time. You know, I before becoming a recording artist, I explored musical theater. You know, I loved Broadway and that medium and everything. And so when this opportunity came around, it was just like, wow, you know, I can get into this.
1: When did you sing backup for Celine?
0: Was the early 90s, like 92, 90, yeah, I think 92.

0: That is Deborah Cox with Who Do You Love? Before that, Tom Powers' conversation with Canadian singer Deborah Cox. You can catch her on Broadway in New York City in the Tony-nominated hit Titanic. That runs right until September 20th. Coming up on the show, if you've been reading or watching the news, or maybe you're scrolling through your social media feed and just feeling a bit bummed out, you're looking for music that just might get you out of that headspace. You might want to hear Tom's conversation with Alex Gamuchin, a.k.a. Baby No Money. He'll be here to tell you why he's intentional about making music that spreads joy and positivity. I'm Ali Hassan, in for Tom Power. More Q after this.
1: You're listening to CBC Radio 1 in Northwestern Ontario. I'm Jasmine Cabate in the Thunder Bay Newsroom. A spokesperson for Cassabonica Lake First Nation says it's been a scary few days as numerous wildfires burn nearby. Over the past few days, the First Nation has been coordinating an evacuation effort to get the most vulnerable residents out, and those evacuees have been flown to Toronto. A project manager with the First Nation who is helping with the emergency coordination effort says they would have liked to keep people closer to home and says some people are opting to stay in Thunder Bay rather than travel to Toronto. But when they do so, they are also opting out to receiving certain supports from higher levels of government. A spokesperson for Ontario's Ministry of Emergency Preparedness and Response says they are helping coordinate the evacuation alongside the MNR and Indigenous Services Canada. And the OPP are reminding those traveling for the Canada Day holiday to drive sober, stay alert, and buckle up. OPP says over 160 people have died in highway collisions this year with speeding, impairment, distracted driving, and failure to wear a seatbelt as the cause. An increased OPP presence will be seen across the province with officers targeting dangerous driving behaviors. If anyone spots a dangerous driver or suspects a driver may be impaired, they should call 911. Turning now to take a look at the weather. Today in the northwest, cloudy with a chance of showers. In Thunder Bay in the east, a heat warning and mainly cloudy with temperature highs between 24 and 31. That's a brief look at news and weather from CBC Thunder Bay.

little trip to the old prostate town with Steve O. They made sure to use chunky peanut butter too, if you're hopefully you're not eating breakfast. But yeah, it's a pretty gross scene. It's funny. Adam Ray's inclusion is really funny here. But what I really think when I see scenes like this is like, the level of commitment these guys have, like if other people who claim to be creators or artists had 1/10 the commitment level these guys had

0: Okay, so that is Glenn Lewis with Love Ain't Free off the new album, Overture. Again, the first album from the Toronto singer in almost a decade. Morgan, you know, you were talking earlier about neo-soul, right? Glenn Lewis being associated mm-hmm. with neo-soul, also Erykah Badu, Jill Scott, Late D'Angelo. I mean, look, this is a term that you see clearly embraced. I think a lot of fans have embraced, but a lot of artists have publicly kind of rejected it because they argued that neo-soul is sort of putting them in this unwanted box, creatively speaking. So as a longtime, you know, fan of soul and R&B, and this is the thing you love to talk about, where do you stand on that debate?
1: Well, one, there was sort of this sub-genre of neo-soul that was very pretentious and into itself and self-consciously good music as opposed to just being. And that, you know, rubbed a lot of people the wrong way. The other reality is that, you know, in the last 25 years, the music industry has just sort of shifted away from R&B as a genre and all its sub-genres in terms of what they sell to the public and what they are telling the public black music is. Because if you listen to the music industry, all of black music is hip hop, and all of hip hop you can just make by listening to other people and making a carbon copy of the same thing. And that does a disservice to the artistry of all of these musicians. Now, it sort of reminds me of the same discussions that people would have 60, 65, 70 years ago about jazz. Like, if you're into jazz and you remember, like, Lee Morgan, he really pushed back against the term jazz for that exact reason. He thought it was confining. You know, when he started calling his music in that genre black classical music for just that reason. And so, you know, somebody like Glenn Lewis, who is making this music that on the one hand is true to the genre, pushes the genre forward, but still remembers the roots of the genre and pays homage to the roots of the genre. Like, in the modern music industry, there's not really a place for that. But again, another thing I appreciate about Glenn Lewis and this album is that he doesn't care that there's not a place for that in the modern music business. He just said, I'm going to make the best album possible, and here it is.
0: I love that. I love that. And I can't wait to listen to this album. Morgan Campbell, thank you so much for walking me through this.
1: Anytime.
0: Morgan Campbell is a senior contributor at CBC Sports and a longtime soul and R&B fan. His book, My Fighting Family, actually digs into his family ties to Black American music. Glenn Lewis's new album, Overture, is available now everywhere you get your music. And that's it for the podcast today. I'm Rad Simon Play, sitting in for El Amin Abdel Mahmoud. See you next time.
2: You're listening to CBC Radio 1 in Northwestern Ontario. I'm Jasmine Cavite in the Thunder Bay Newsroom. The City of Thunder Bay is recognizing Indigenous Survivors Day. It was created by 60 Scoop survivor Troy Abramitis from Lytton First Nation in BC. The day is dedicated to honoring the strength, resilience, and cultural contributions of Indigenous survivors of residential schools, along with the 60 Scoop and other colonial policies. A public event will be held today at the Baggage Buildings Arts Center. It will feature performing artists, an artisan market, information booths, and a fish fry dinner. It will take place from 11 a.m. until 7 p.m. And Ontario's Minister of Natural Resources says it's important to highlight fishing across the province as it's a major contributor to the economy. This week, people in Ontario can fish in the province without a fishing license or outdoors card. The province holds 4 weeks per year where it offers free fishing. People who do decide to try free fishing this week need to still follow conservation license catch limits and obey size limits. Turning now to take a look at the weather. Today in the northwest, cloudy with a chance of showers. In Thunder Bay in the east, a heat warning and mainly cloudy with temperature highs between 24 and 31. That's a brief look at news and weather from CBC Thunder Bay. 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
2: 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Coming up on Ontario Today.
3: 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Canada has just defeated South Africa.
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5: This is the CBC News from Thunder Bay. Good afternoon. I'm Jasmine Cabate. It's 12 o'clock. Right now in Geraldton, partly cloudy and 23 degrees. Here in Thunder Bay, mostly cloudy and 15 degrees. And in Kenora, mainly sunny and 21 degrees. Well, just ahead of Canada Day, new numbers from the LCBO show sales of Ontario alcohol sales increased up more than $500 million in the year since U.S. products were pulled from the shelves. Sales of booze from some other countries are also up. Queen's Park reporter Lorenda Redicop has more.
6: The first aisle at a downtown LCBO store used to be mainly bourbon. Now it's mostly Ontario spirits. The LCBO says premium Ontario whiskey sales have jumped, up more than 90%. Chris Jacks owns the distillery Nickel 9. He says it's mainly larger producers cashing in.
7: And unfortunately, for the most part, our foreign-owned companies, they're Canadian, but not necessarily fully Canadian-owned brands. The smaller guys just aren't seeing as much of that increase.
6: But the LCBO says it's added more than 1,000 new Ontario drink options to the shelves in the past year. One non-Canadian product up, Irish whiskey. It grew 14%.
8: We've increased our focus on the Canadian market.
6: Christine Farrell is a drink specialist for the Irish Food Board.
8: Once people try a product, that's really what you want. Liquid to lips is what we're looking for, and getting people to realize that if they were really into a certain product and really into its flavor profile, that there are other great options available.
6: At Nickel 9 Distillery, Jacks hopes the government will do more to get people to try local products. Lorenda Redicop, CBC News, Toronto.
5: And members of the Greenstone OPP rescued a man from a capsized boat earlier this week. The incident happened on Long Lake on

0: Sunday, officers were called to the capsized boat carrying a male occupant who was able to hold onto the boat until rescued by the OPP Marine Unit. He was pulled from the water and brought back to shore where he was checked over by EMS. The OPP reminds the public to wear a life jacket, as it's one of the most effective ways to prevent water-related tragedies. And Kenora is gearing up for a busy Canada Day celebration with events taking place throughout the city on July 1st. Canada Day festivities include a specialty farmers market, inflatables, live children's shows and entertainment, face painting and a photo booth, with residents and visitors encouraged to spend the day downtown and at the harborfront. Morgan Seller is the special events coordinator for the City of Kenora. She's been in charge of the Canada Day celebration for the past 11 years. She says she tries to make every year feel special and a little different.
1: Just like the community feel of it all, seeing the happy faces. A parent myself, I think it's important to have these community events where we can provide some free activations for families. Yeah, it's kind of my Super Bowl.
0: Seller says a spectacular fireworks display will light up the sky over Safety Bay along the Kenora Harborfront at 10:30 p.m. Central Time, and more info can be found at kenora.ca. And a driver that crashed into the gate at Quetico Provincial Park has been charged with impaired driving as well as driving with alcohol and cannabis readily available. The incident happened earlier this month, with the Atikokan OPP receiving a 911 call about a collision in the main parking lot. The driver reportedly lost control of the vehicle and crashed into the gate at Quetico Provincial Park, but had no injuries reported. An investigation at the scene determined the driver was impaired by alcohol and was given a roadside screening test, which he failed. And a 30-year-old man from Thunder Bay had his license suspended for 90 days, and the vehicle was impounded for 7 days. He was released by police and is scheduled to appear in Atikokan court in October. And finally, that's music from Toronto-based crossover group, the band Destiny. They'll be headlining this year's Canada Day celebrations at Thunder Bay's Marina Park tomorrow. This year's event will include everything from children's games, art, food, and even a science expo. Talia Strickland is the City of Thunder Bay's special events developer. She says Canada Day is a chance for the community to come together and celebrate what makes the city special.
2: Our theme for it is walk together, experience together, celebrate together. We would like to see the community learn from each other and find opportunities to learn about everyone's different backgrounds and what Canada Day means for them.
0: The day begins with a sunrise ceremony at the Spirit Garden on the waterfront at 5:45 a.m., followed by free activities at Fort William Historical Park from 10 a.m. until 5 p.m. The celebration continues at Marina Park from 3 to 9 p.m., and the city will not hold fireworks this year, with a drone show instead planned for August 27th at the waterfront. And more information, including the full entertainment schedule, is available on the city's website. And that's the CBC News at 12:05 from the Thunder Bay Newsroom. I'm Jasmine Cavite. Stay tuned for national and international news coming up at the top of the hour. And now your updated weather forecast for the city of Thunder Bay. The city is under a heat warning. Today it'll be cloudy with a 40% chance of showers early this morning, then becoming a mix of sun and cloud this morning with a risk of thunderstorms early this morning with a high of 29. Tonight it'll be a few clouds with a low of 18. And on Wednesday it'll be increasing cloudiness early in the morning with the wind gusting from 30 kilometers per hour to 50 with a high of 29.
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0: has been kind of a mediator for a lot of Canadian talent. And here they were forced, they were outside, they were kind of cast out. And it was in a purely Canadian environment that they became something sensational. And you kind of look at that theme in Gloves Off.
1: Yeah. I mean, you know, that's sort of, you know, I was a columnist for Esquire for 8 years, right? I did my taxes recently and I realized like, even 2 years ago, 90% of the sources of my income would be America. And now it's the other way around. Right. And I think that's happening to a lot of creative talent is one thing, but it's also happening to tech talent. It's happening to business talent. People are like, well, what can I build here? Because the outlet for talent, which, you know, has been just if you want to be reliable and boring, stay in Canada. If you want to do something extraordinary, go to America. That's kind of closed off. And I think that's actually going to have very deep impacts on Canada. Like, I think it's going to have a generational effects on it.
0: And in the case of Heated Rivalry, it ended up being something that was created a sensation. You know, it ended up being something very positive.
1: Yeah.
0: Yeah.
1: I mean, I haven't seen it because I think maybe gay hockey romance is not made for me. But, it's obviously exploded and is pretty fantastic, you know, is a fantastic win. Mm-hmm. Also, you know, Shoresy's getting pretty big, too.
0: Yeah.
1: It's getting pretty large. And it's been, I mean, it's very rare to hear a Canadian show where I have to put on the subtitles because the dialect is too Canadian for me. Like, but that's what, you know, parts of Letterkenny and Shoresy definitely have.
0: Let me just add also that the Heated Rivalry audience is really quite big among younger people, so there may be a more of a generational split there with you, Stephen. But again, you're
1: listening. I don't know. I mean, I like maybe, sure.
0: Maybe, yeah. What's your peak Canada moment this year? 1-888-817-8995. Stephen Marsh is our guest this hour. He is the host of the podcast called Gloves Off, and we want to hear from you. We'll have more of your stories in about 90 seconds.
2: You're listening to CBC Radio 1 in Northwestern Ontario. I'm Jasmine Cabate in the Thunder Bay Newsroom. A driver that crashed into the gate at Quetico Provincial Park has been charged with impaired driving, as well as driving with alcohol and cannabis readily available. The incident happened earlier this month, with the Atikokan OPP receiving a 911 call about a collision in the main parking lot. The driver reportedly lost control of the vehicle and crashed into the gate at Quetico Provincial Park, but had no injuries reported. An investigation at the scene determined the driver was impaired by alcohol and was given a roadside screening test, which he failed. A 30-year-old man from Thunder Bay had his license suspended for 90 days, and the vehicle was impounded for 7 days. He was released by police and is scheduled to appear in Atikokan Court in October. And a physician based in Dryden says a trio of doctors in the Northwest are helping to fill the gap, but accessing gender-affirming care in the region can still be challenging. Dr. Francois Douaron has been providing gender-affirming care in Dryden for the past 7 years, and he says it can save lives. Gender-affirming care can include things like hormone therapy, surgery, or counseling. He says because only a few physicians in the region are providing the care, wait times to see him can be 3 or 4 months. Turning now to take a look at the weather. Today in the Northwest, cloudy with a chance of showers. In Thunder Bay and the East, a heat warning and mainly cloudy with temperature highs between 24 and 31. That's a brief look at news and weather from CBC Thunder Bay.

0: to bring these ways back?
1: I was a participant in our Journey to the Best Self annual healing program in 2022, which was the beginning of my recovery story. 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So through that experience, I've been able to share my stories and my experience, and I

0: That was Norwegian and Artists featuring youth from Henvi Inlet First Nation with Flowers Bloom. 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
1: You're listening to CBC Radio 1 in Northwestern Ontario. I'm Jasmine Cabate in the Thunder Bay Newsroom. Members of the Greenstone OPP rescued a man from a capsized boat earlier this week. The incident happened on Long Lake on Sunday. Officers were called to the capsized boat carrying a male occupant who was able to hold onto the boat until rescued by the OPP Marine Unit. He was pulled from the water and brought back to shore where he was checked over by EMS. The OPP reminds the public to wear a life jacket as it's one of the most effective ways to prevent water-related tragedies. And the LCBO is pumping up its local Ontario and Canadian products just ahead of Canada Day. It says in the first year since pulling all U.S. alcohol from the shelves, it added more than 1,000 made-in-Ontario options, with sales of Ontario products increasing by more than $500 million. But small spirits makers say for hard alcohol, it's the large player seeing the biggest increase. The LCBO says one way it's supporting local producers is through what it calls its A-list, highlighting Canadian products, including small producers. Turning now to take a look at the weather. Today in the northwest, cloudy with a chance of showers. In Thunder Bay and the east, a heat warning and mainly cloudy with temperature highs between 24 and 31. That's a brief look at news and weather from CBC Thunder Bay. 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
0: Welcome back to Unreserved. Today, Indigenous people who are planting seeds of culture by returning to the land. 2 years ago, Daycho First Nations ran their very first medicine picking workshop, and Marie Anderson was the youngest person to participate. She was 20 years old at the time. It set her on a path to continue to learn about and to pick her own medicines. Marie lives in Fort Simpson. She is Dene from Daycho First Nations.
2: I seen this post on Facebook that was describing a medicine picking workshop. I was already pretty interested in my culture and especially medicine picking, so it just like fell into a really good place. I was just interested in knowing like holistic medicine and learning how to just heal myself and heal others around me. I just think it's a really cool thing to attend to. During the workshop, we would go to a camp, like a traditional camp outside of Fort Providence. And we would set up there in the morning and we would do a prayer and a smudge. And then we would go and collect medicine together. We would harvest in like swampy areas near the river. We would harvest on the side of the road of just the highway in these marshy areas that were like across the river, just like

0: Kate McKenna has more on this.
1: I wouldn't expect any drama tomorrow.
2: Prime Minister Mark Carney downplayed expectations ahead of a key meeting between Canada, the U.S. and Mexico set to take place on Canada Day.
1: As you know, there's a virtual meeting with the three partners tomorrow. We're expecting a constructive exchange.
2: The Canada-U.S.-Mexico trade deal officially comes up for review on July 1st. On Wednesday, the three countries will either need to approve a renewal of the agreement or have annual reviews for another decade. Canada and Mexico have signaled they'd like to extend CUSMA for another 16 years. But U.S. President Donald Trump has been critical of the trade deal, even though he was the one who negotiated it. Although the deal is set to stay in place, industry leaders have warned that annual reviews create a level of uncertainty that's bad for business. Kate McKenna, CBC News, Ottawa.
0: Ottawa will match the funds Canadians are donating to earthquake relief in Venezuela. Donations to the Canadian Red Cross and the Humanitarian Coalition will be matched up to $4 million. Two earthquakes last week killed more than 1,900 people, and thousands more were left injured or homeless. That's the world this hour. For CBC News, I'm Gina Louise Phillips.
3: And now your updated weather forecast for the city of Thunder Bay. The city is under a heat warning. Today, it'll be a mix of sun and cloud with a high of 29. Tonight, it'll be a few clouds with a low of 18. And on Wednesday, it'll be increasing cloudiness early in the morning with the wind gusting from 30 kilometers per hour to 50 with a high of 29.
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0: know you don't like it and buying us more snacks.
1: If you give them advice, say drink more water instead of coffee.
2: That's a good one. So now that we've had a chance to talk about some adult stuff, has anybody here changed their mind on being an adult? Do you want to be an adult?
3: Yes.
4: Yeah.
1: No.
0: I'm being completely honest. No, just straight up no, because you'll still have to do everything and wake up, work, repeat, pick up the kids, and take them where they want to go.
2: You're just not feeling it.
0: No.
1: I'm not taking care of teenagers. They're too hard to take care of. Too hard and too dramatic.
5: Adorable. And dare I say some insightful views from those elementary school kids in Dartmouth, Nova Scotia, on what being an adult might be like? Thanks so much to Rob Dublay for a taste of his series, Little People, Big Problems. I'm Gloria Makarenko, and you're listening to The Story From Here.
6: You're listening to CBC Radio 1 in Northwestern Ontario. I'm Jasmine Capite in the Thunder Bay Newsroom. A driver that crashed into the gate at Quetico Provincial Park has been charged with impaired driving, as well as driving with alcohol and cannabis readily available. The incident happened earlier this month, with the Atikokan OPP receiving a 911 call about a collision in the main parking lot. The driver reportedly lost control of the vehicle and crashed into the gate at Quetico Provincial Park, but had no injuries reported. An investigation at the scene determined the driver was impaired by alcohol and was given a roadside screening test, which he failed. A 30-year-old man from Thunder Bay had his license suspended for 90 days, and the vehicle was impounded for 7 days. He was released by police and is scheduled to appear in Atikokan court in October. And a physician based in Dryden says a trio of doctors in the Northwest are helping to fill the gap, but accessing gender-affirming care in the region can still be challenging. Dr. Francois Douaron has been providing gender-affirming care in Dryden for the past 7 years, and he says it can save lives. Gender-affirming care can include things like hormone therapy, surgery, or counseling. He says because only a few physicians in the region are providing the care, wait times to see him can be 3 or 4 months. Turning now to take a look at the weather. Today in the Northwest, cloudy with a chance of showers. In Thunder Bay in the East, a heat warning and mainly cloudy with temperature highs between 24 and 31. That's a brief look at news and weather from CBC Thunder Bay.
5: Welcome back to The Story From Here. I'm Gloria Makarenko in Vancouver. I hope you're enjoying today's program. Coming up, we'll hear from a Vancouver artist about her soccer mural at the United Nations building in New York City. But first, many of us carry art scars from when we were kids. You know, an art world experience that might have taught us to think we're not good enough, that we can't draw, that we're a bad singer, or we don't have enough rhythm for dancing. Art scars can also happen when a child is told, you're so talented, you're so gifted, and they believe that they can never meet the expectations of adults whose compliments feel more like pressure to perform. In each case, you become an adult who used to sing, or used to dance, or used to draw. Well, the panel you're about to hear has this message. It's never too late to pick up that creative pursuit again. Rachel Smith, Nick McDonald, and Patrick Gaindo join Nicola McLeod, guest host of Main Street Prince Edward Island, and here's their conversation.
7: Our guests today are here to tell you that it's never too late to pick up that creative pursuit again. Nick McDonald is the creative director of choral music at the Confederation Center. Hi, Nick.
8: Hello.
7: And Rachel Smith is founder and artistic director of Ocean Dance Studios. Hi, Rachel.
9: Hello.
7: And Patrick Gaindo is a visual artist and also teaches out of his Creative Rebel studio. Hi, Patrick.
10: Hello.
7: Thank you all so much for being here today.
8: Thank you for having us.
9: Yep, thank you.
7: How common are these stories that you come across of people who tell you, like, oh, I really used to love to do this?
8: That happens daily in my studio. I had this conversation last night with somebody who came in saying, well, I used to make art. I used to paint a lot, and it just kind of fell away. And especially with folks who are nearing retirement age, who have been putting it off, waiting for retirement.
9: Yeah. I would say the same thing. It has happened a lot. I usually teach a lot of adult classes, and I always get, you know, after the class, it's like, oh, I always wanted to, you know, dance when I was younger. You know, it's always where they either had a lot of barriers or their parents didn't allow them to. So now they finally are at

0: brilliant Nada El Shazly with Gabi Ali. Her album is longlisted for a Polaris Prize.
1: You're listening to CBC Radio 1 in Northwestern Ontario. I'm Jasmine Cabate in the Thunder Bay Newsroom. Members of the Greenstone OPP rescued a man from a capsized boat earlier this week. The incident happened on Long Lake on Sunday. Officers were called to the capsized boat carrying a male occupant who was able to hold onto the boat until rescued by the OPP Marine Unit. He was pulled from the water and brought back to shore where he was checked over by EMS. The OPP reminds the public to wear a life jacket as it's one of the most effective ways to prevent water-related tragedies. And the LCBO is pumping up its local Ontario and Canadian products just ahead of Canada Day. It says in the first year since pulling all U.S. alcohol from the shelves, it added more than 1,000 made-in-Ontario options, with sales of Ontario products increasing by more than $500 million. But small spirits makers say for hard alcohol, it's the large player seeing the biggest increase. The LCBO says one way it's supporting local producers is through what it calls its A-list, highlighting Canadian products, including small producers. Turning now to take a look at the weather. Today in the northwest, cloudy with a chance of showers. In Thunder Bay and the east, a heat warning and mainly cloudy with temperature highs between 24 and 31. That's a brief look at news and weather from CBC Thunder Bay. 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
0: This next song gave us chills when we heard it. Gallows is written from the perspective of a black man who was hanged to death in Halifax in 1935. Daniel P. Sampson was the great-great-grandfather of Halifax musician Aquaculture. Aquaculture traces its ancestry back more than 200 years to the arrival of black loyalists who settled in Nova Scotia after the American Revolution. The year was 1783, and that's the name of Aquaculture's Polaris-nominated album. From it, this is Gallows.

Manchester City Blues. Drown my living in a pool of liquor's true. Monetize my

a truly meditative track from Justin Gray's album Immersed. You heard Pendulum featuring Subha Shankaran. Justin Gray didn't get a Polaris nomination, nor did Daniel Caesar, Lito Pimienta, and Debbie Friday.

concert featuring performances by Bare Naked Ladies, Alessia Cara, Beatrice Deer and Sylvia Cloutier, Dominique Fizame, The Tragically Hip's Paul Angua, and more, including fireworks lighting up the night sky over the Capitol. Celebrate your Canada July 1st, everywhere you get CBC. Coming up after the news, it's Up North with Jonathan Pinto.

0: six smaller flights from the community to come out, and then two big flights to go down to Toronto today.
1: And in a situation where, for example, a higher number of evacuees had to be sent down, in a situation where the city might be asked to assist in other ways, what types of support would the city be prepared to provide if additional requests did come through?
0: So typically,

Brand new music from Idris Lawal. That was Pele. It is 10 minutes to 5, 10 minutes to 4 central. This is up north across northern and southwestern Ontario on CBC Radio 1. I'm your host,

coming up this hour. If you've ever wanted to get married in a mine, do I have some good news for you? Dynamic Earth and Sudbury unveiled their new $15 million mine expansion today. We'll get a tour.

0: actually go over there. Actually, there's the bridge over there. They keep the fence open for us, and we can go underneath, and it's nice and cool underneath there.
1: Would you want to see like more avenues around the city where you can go and like cool off?
0: Oh yeah, yes, yeah. It would be nice to have.

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1: Across four continents and 13 countries, the world's most elite athletes will compete in intense, high-level events in the Diamond League. Watch Marco Arop, Femke Bol, Julian Alfred, Faith Kipyegon, and Karsten Warholm push their limits across 15 different events. Don't miss Diamond League Track and Field all season long on CBC and CBC Gem. Your World Tonight is coming up next. Then, in half an hour, it's As It Happens.
2: Hello, I'm Neil Kirksall. The U.S. Supreme Court just rejected Donald Trump's executive order limiting birthright citizenship. A lawyer involved in the case says it's a win for her clients, but also the Constitution and the country.
3: We're expecting a constructive exchange. I wouldn't expect any drama tomorrow. I'm not looking for my pen.
4: Setting expectations. The Prime Minister says he doesn't think he'll be signing an agreement tomorrow on the trade deal that shields nearly 90% of Canadian goods from American tariffs. Less clear what will happen in the weeks and months ahead in talks between Canada, the U.S., and Mexico. This is Your World Tonight. I'm Kimberly Gale. Also on the program.
5: Some

0: in Halifax. They're among people from coast to coast to coast preparing to sing the national anthem tomorrow, all at exactly the same time to celebrate Canada's birthday.
1: She said, "Mom, just think of it. Wouldn't it be great if we had this choir, this Canadian choir, right across the whole country?"
0: That's Jacqueline Slocombe in Qualicum Beach, BC, on the moment her daughter, Catherine Casey, thought up the idea. This is now the second year the pair have been running their All Together Canada campaign to make the cross-country performance happen.
1: Oh my gosh, people say, "Oh great, we'll do this. It's been great. The whole response has been wonderful. No one has told us no, not one person."
0: Just remember, there is a dress code.
1: "The whole response has been wonderful. No one has told us no, not one person." If they can wear red and white, all red, all white, doesn't matter, and meet on people's driveways or sing alone at the kitchen sink.
0: The all-together rendition of the national anthem happens at 2 p.m. Atlantic, 1 p.m. Eastern, 11 a.m. Mountain, and 10 a.m. Pacific. We'll leave you with Sarah Kolevsky singing from Edmonton.
2: "God keep our land glorious and free."
0: Thanks for being with us. This has been Your World Tonight for Tuesday, June 30th. I'm Kimberly Gale. Good night.
2: Oh, Canada, we stand on guard for thee.
3: Good evening. I'm Chris Kettinen in the Thunder Bay Newsroom. Greenstone OPP rescued a man from a capsized boat on the weekend. The incident occurred on Long Lake on Sunday. Officers were called to the capsized boat, which was carrying a male occupant who was able to hold onto the boat until rescued by the OPP Marine Unit. He was pulled from the water and brought back to shore, where he was checked over by EMS. And six teenagers from Thunder Bay are facing charges after allegedly spraying people with bear spray. Police were dispatched to Victoria Avenue East last night, where they found two victims, one of whom was taken to hospital. The suspects had left the scene, but a search of the area led to all six being located and arrested. All of the accused are between the ages of 14 and 17, and each is facing two counts of assault with a weapon. One 17-year-old was also charged with pointing a firearm. For more news, visit our website at cbc.ca/Thunder Bay. And now the weather for the city of Thunder Bay and Superior West. Tonight, partly cloudy skies with lows of 18 degrees. Wednesday, increasing cloudiness in the morning with highs of 29. And Wednesday night, clearing late in the evening with lows of 13. And that's your weather report from Environment Canada.
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6: Hello, I'm Neil Kirksall.
7: Good evening, I'm Chris Howden. This is As It Happens. Tonight.
6: Vigilante injustice. Anti-immigrant protesters in South Africa set today as an arbitrary deadline for undocumented people to leave the country. A local activist says the anger is misplaced and it is causing real fear.
7: Beyond an unreasonable doubt, increasingly people who are representing themselves in court are turning to AI. A lawyer tells us that's becoming a problem because more often than not, AI does not know what it's talking about.
6: A step in the birthright direction. A lawyer who fought to protect birthright citizenship in the U.S. says today's Supreme Court decision is a win for her clients and the American Constitution.
7: Standing bovation. Former Blue Jay Beau Bichette was back in Toronto last night for the first time since signing with the New York Mets, and the Canadian crowd brought him to tears.
6: A bone to pick. New research of Neanderthal DNA suggests our ancestors did not, in fact, go extinct due to inbreeding because they had no qualms about going forth and multiplying.
7: I hear you. And rights and wrongs of passage. Wolfgang Porsche, a bigwig.

0: 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The future of the game is here. 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
2: It's a novel from the 70s that was dubbed Canada's Lolita.